That's on our video side, either on Facebook or on our main YouTube. You too can be able to share it. Very, very simple. When you share it, it'll allow you to copy the link, post it up, and away we go. And like I said to you, we're not knocking stuff off. So because that we're on YouTube channel, yeah, it won't get knocked off. So that's the whole entire thing. And so probably sometime this summer, we'll add Brother Paul's program to the YouTube channel as well, once we get a couple of things extra sorted out. So all of our videos and stuff like that, all of it will be on YouTube, and away we be able to go. So you'll have a good library of lessons and studies that is happening, as we're doing some major upgrades behind the scenes. That's for sure. Amen to that. Amen to that. I hope our trust in the Lord has gotten stronger. That's all I can be able to say. I hope our trust in the Lord has gotten stronger. Amen. All right, what do we got? Brother Darwin appreciated that song. He says, all other ground is sinking sand. And amen to that. Amen to that. A good song. And our good friend, Brother David Nunez, singing that one. Two thumbs up. That's all I can be able to say to that. Amen. Amen to that. What else have we got here? Brother Carlos wrote in here. He said, thank you, Brother Kirk, for the wonderful lesson. God bless you. And with praying hands. And I will say muchos gracias to you. Thank you. I appreciate it very, very much. All glory goes to the Lord. Just trying to get us to, all of us, just to get to heaven. And I know some of these programs can be a little tough. Some of them can be, but I'm going to tell you, we just got to get stronger, because the devil, he's playing nasty, and that's all I can say. He's just playing nasty, but he's playing nasty. But I appreciate that. Sister TL sent over three hearts and says here, maraming salamat po, God bless us all. May we grow closer to him. And I will tell you that's amen to that. Amen to that. I definitely can say that. Definitely looking forward to that. Sister TL sent over four more hearts and appreciate that. Maraming salamat. Thank you very kindly. Sister Amelia wrote in here. Maraming salamat sayo, Brother Kirk. God bless us all. On my way to Bliss Po. All right, we'll get going to church. Looking forward to hearing it. Sister Amelia, I look forward to hearing that wonderful, beautiful voice of yours. And amen to that. And Sister Amelia, as usual, give Brother Hector a shout out from me personally, if you don't mind, Sister Amelia. And a shout out also to Brother Edgar. Actually, we will be with Brother Edgar less than 2 hours from now. So there you go. We'll be live with Brother Edgar and the rest of the brethren over at Bliss. So amen to that. Look forward to that. Appreciate that. Brother Bobby Watts has joined us all the way over from the great state of Alabama. Good evening to you, Brother Bobby. Hope that you are doing quite well. Amen to that. Amen to that. Sister Amelia gives me a thumbs up and says, yes, Po. Salamat to that. Appreciate it very, very much. Amen to that. All right.
Let's go ahead, Igniters, and to get into our thank yous here on Ignite Radio. And away we go. To Sister Wilma, happy Lord's Day. Goes to you, Sister Wilma. Take care of yourself, and God bless you. Amen. To Sister Amelia, maraming salamat also to you, and appreciate it very much. And happy Lord's Day goes to you. And shout out to Sarah and the rest of everybody there. And yes, tell Bliss that we said hello, and appreciate that very, very much. Amen to that. Amen to that. Over to the East Coast there, to our good friend, Brother Albert. Merci beaucoup. Thank you very kindly, Brother Albert. You take care of yourself. God bless. And we will talk to you soon and very soon. Actually, I think you're singing tomorrow. So, hey, folks, don't forget, 8 o'clock Pacific, 11 o'clock Eastern time. Okay, we'll be there, God willing, live at Lawrence. Brother Albert doing the singing. Hey, tune in. And Brother John probably will be doing the lesson. So amen to that. Tune in. We'll get some good singing out of Brother Albert. That's going to be for sure. But thank you very kindly, Brother Albert. Appreciate it very much. Merci beaucoup to you. Amen. Staying in the great state, still staying in the Eastern time zone. Sister Brenda, thank you very kindly for being with us here. God bless you, and take care of yourself as well. And shout out also to Sister Sharon. We love you, sis. Take care and be strong. That's all that I can be able to say in regards for that. Amen to that. Amen to that. To the central time zone, we're going to go to the great state of Indiana. We'll check in with our good friend, Brother Darwin, here. And thank you very kindly, Brother Darwin, for being with us today. And you take care of yourself. And hope you have yourself a wonderful, wonderful evening. Amen, amen, and amen. To our good friend, Brother Bobby Watts, that popped in. Thanks for stopping by, Brother Bobby. Appreciate it very much. And you take care. Have yourself a good evening. If you missed any of this, you can always go back into onto our Facebook page, which will take you over to YouTube. You can go ahead and listen in. Very deep, good study, that's for sure. Continuing on with our good friend, Brother Carlos. Muchos gracias to you, Brother Carlos. Buenos noches to you and to your family. So have yourself a good evening. Thank you very kindly for being with us here on Ignite Radio. And may the Lord continue to bless you and your family for sure. Amen to that. Over to the West Coast Igniters, to Sister TL. Maraming salamat. Appreciate it very much. Magandang gabi to you, and hope that you will do very, very well, and take care of yourself. And amen to that. Amen to that. Appreciate it very, very much to you as well. To our good friend, Brother Jerry Brandenburg, thank you very kindly for being with us here. And you take care of yourself. And to God be the glory, and may the Lord bless each one of you and your family. Take care as well. Amen to that. Who else have we got here? Hold on here. That looks like Brother David. Igniters, shout out to Brother David, all the way from Ongole, India. Wandanamalu goes to you, Brother David. Happy Lord's Day goes to you. Happy Lord's Day goes to you, Brother David. You take care of yourself. We're getting ready to sign off because we started early because of the Lord's Day programming. But I will tell you, Brother David, you may want to check out the video because this is part three. I think you will appreciate that very much. As Brother David says, good morning, Brother Thunderkirk and Igniters. Yes, Wandanamalu goes to you, Brother David. And amen to that. Amen to that. To all the rest of you Igniters that's watching and or listening, regardless of wherever you are around the world, we're blessed that each one of you has stayed connected here to Ignite Radio. And amen, amen to that. Sister Wilma writes in here with three hearts, and she says, happy Lord's Day, Po. And appreciate that very much. Amen. God bless you as well.
Amen to that. Brother Darwin wrote in here. He's got last words. Brother Darwin says, all other ground is sinking sand. Amen. And then he says, thank you. Powerful words today. My brother sends in five hearts and says, thank you, and you are welcome. And amen to that. Amen to that. Appreciate it very, very, very much. And you get a whole bunch of hearts. Brother Darwin says, how do I get my my brother? How do I get it, my brother? If you're talking about, which one you're talking about? If you're talking about onto Ignite Radio, that's an easy one. If you're going to go ahead and to listen, just simply do this, if this is what you're asking. And I'm going to go ahead and to copy that. I'll keep it simple for you, Brother Darwin. Do a favor. Copy that, igniteradiobroadcast.mixlr.com. Copy that into your browser, your phone, whatever it is. That automatic will send you over. So there you go. If that's what you're talking about. And I hope that you can go ahead and share it. If you're talking about for this particular program, there is a share button that's on YouTube that you can share this onto your Facebook page as well. Even though it's on YouTube, you can share it onto your Facebook page. So there you go. There you go. All right, Igniters, coming up here in about 45 minutes, we're going to get into our Asian Pacific programming here on Ignite Radio. We got a loaded program coming up here, Igniters. We're going to kick things off with, our Happy Lord's Day programming here on Ignite Radio. So we will get in contact with our good friend, Brother Sammy Wu, all the way over at Yinglong Church of Christ. So we'll check in with him. And then after that, Igniters, that's going to be in English. And then we will be at Bliss with a worship service from Isabella Igniters. That's going to be in a mixture of Tagalog and English. The Tagalog is going to be the sermon. The English is going to be in the singing. And there you go. And then after that, we will head down to check on our good friend, good brother, Brother Eleazar Igniters. And we'll check up on him. That's going to be in English from our Cebu station. And then we'll come back up to the 11th hour Bible study with our good friend, Brother Ricky, all the way from Dagupan, Pangasinan Igniters. And that's going to be in the Philippine National Language of Tagalog. And then we will wrap up from the Philippines with our good friend, Brother Lucas from Kitty Pawan. That's going to be in a mixed language of English and Tagalog. And then from there, Igniters, we will jettison all the way over to Hyderabad. Yes, the South Hyderabad Church of Christ there. And we'll check in with our good friend, Brother Jack Williams, for the Sunday afternoon sermon. And that's going to be in a mix of Telugu and English. And there you go. And then don't forget, we got 13 hours of Lord's Day programming here on Ignite Radio. We'll kick it off with Brother Albert and the rest of the gang over at the Lawrence Church of Christ, a better place to be. Trust me, it really is a better place to be. So, Igniters, from all of us to all of you Igniters, to God be the glory. May the Lord bless each one of you. Hey, if you see somebody, Igniters, without a smile, do a favor. Give them yours, okay? Just give them yours, all right? And definitely, Igniters, be good to each other. That's for sure then, okay? All right, Igniters, we're going to go ahead and to leave you with one song, Igniters, one song, and that song is The Battle Belongs to the Lord. Why not? That's one way how we're going to trust the Lord. Give it to him. Let him go ahead into battle instead of us doing the battling ourselves. No offense. I'm getting tired of the battling the devil. Let the Lord go ahead and handle that. He's better at it than I am. He's better at it than all of us are. So there you go on this kind of overcast, partly, I don't know what kind of day it is today.
But guess what? Inside the house of the Lord? Oh yeah, you know it's a beautiful day inside the Lord. Happy Lord's Day goes to all of you in the Asian Pacific region, in Southeast Asia, India. For all of us on this side of the world, we hope you have yourself a good afternoon and a good evening. Don't forget, Igniters, hey, Lord's Day is right around the corner. Let's keep that actually in mind, will you? All right, Igniters. One song, Battle Belongs to the Lord. Take care, everybody. God bless. Switch on over, Igniters, coming up here in about 45 minutes. Well, actually, we'll let you know what Brother Sammy has to be able to say here shortly. Thunderkirk reporting. Take care.

Well, Igniter, that was the wonderful song by the Brigham Young University a cappella group, Nearer My God, and woo-wee! Talk about getting fired up. That's something to get fired up about. Thunderkirk reporting. Hope all of you are doing very, very well. Actually, I was told hold off for 1 minute. We got to make a one more. Actually, we were going to get ready to get things going, but let's hold on 1 second, everybody. Hang on 1 second here. You know, one thing gets started, then we get flooded worth of messages.

Hold on, everybody. We're just

All right. So we're going to go with, okay. So we're going to get one more song in. Look at, we might have to. Yeah, let's go ahead and get one more song in, Igniters, and then we'll come back. We're going to do this thing quickly, but here is Igniters, Holy, Holy, Holy by Sam Robinson. Then we're going to go ahead and get our switch, and then we'll get everything taken care of. So not quite yet. Thunderkirk Reporter. We'll be back.

right, everybody. Good morning, good afternoon, and good evening to all of you Igniters. Thunderkirk reporting live here. I did say it was going to be a couple of minutes. We had a couple of things we had to be able to take care of, and then trying to get everything situated for coming up here on Ignite Radio. And so seems like there is a little bit of a major storm going through part of the Philippines. So we had to, we're making some adjustments on our schedule that's going to be coming up here on Ignite Radio. So that's the reason why that we were like, I was like, uh-oh, that doesn't sound too good. Let's go ahead and take a look at a couple of things. So what we got, Igniters, is this, okay? Coming up here, Igniters, in 5 minutes. In 5 minutes, this is what we got going on here. Because we're going to get ready to transfer the signal here over, and we're going to get rocking and rolling. So, coming up in 5 minutes, because I think this is... Yeah, Brother Paul did tell us that you might want to check the call a few of the brethren. And I want to tell you, Brother Paul Cockwell, thank you kindly for sending that information over. Okay, so that's what we got going on. We're going to quickly get switched, and then coming up here in 4 minutes, Igniters, 4 or 5 minutes, we're going to go ahead and to get going here. Yeah, a couple of them said they had some internet issues, so I'm thinking that's because of the weather. Anyways, let's go ahead and get started. But hold on, guys, hold on. Before we switch over, let me give a shout-out, Igniters, to our good friend, good brother, all the way over from Nellore, India. Wananamalu, good morning to you. Happy Lord's Day goes to Brother Ranga is with us here on Ignite Radio. So happy Lord's Day goes to you, Brother Ranga, from the Yakasiri Church of Christ there in Nellore. And hope that you're doing quite well. Amen to that. So good to have you with us here, Brother Ranga. Always appreciate you, Brother Ranga. And good to be able to have you. Actually, Brother Ranga, one of our good speakers here on Ignite Radio, part of Ignite India. Brother Ranga with his program, The Brave Heart. And boy, oh boy, I tell you, Brother Ranga bringing some really, really, really good, strong studies here on Ignite Radio. And praise the Lord for that. Praise the Lord for that. So good to have you, Brother Ranga. Good to have you with us here. And so let's go ahead, Igniters, right now. Stand by for transfer. And we're going to go ahead, Igniters, and to get rocking and rolling. And that's it. Well, we're just going to go ahead. So, yeah. Seems like we're not going to worry about that. We're not going to too much worry about that at all. So let's go ahead, Igniters, and to get going. Yeah, it's only overcast with light drizzle in Hong Kong. So. Yeah, I know. Well, anyways, don't worry, folks. We're actually, the guys here are looking at the weather in the Philippines. Yeah, they got heavy thunderstorms in Metro Manila. Oh, well, we'll find out.
Don't worry. We're used to it. We're used to it. That's all I'm going to be able to say. Let's get going here on Ignite. We're going to get ready to transfer the signal over Igniters and to get rocking and rolling here on Ignite Radio. And so we're going to look for that brown button, Igniters. Look for the brown button. It's going to be popping up there, and it's going to say Happy Lord's Day, Asia. And there you go. There you go. Happy Lord's Day, Asia, right there. So we're going to ask each one of you to click on that Igniters if you have

0: And we got everything merged in. Volume's good. We got it. Okay. Here we go. 5 second countdown, folks. Here we go. With 5, 4, 3, 2, 1. Igniters, go ahead and to refresh that browser as we say adios to our Ignite the Mission weekend and hello to Happy Lord's Day, Asian Pacific. Go ahead and refresh right now. And that's how we do it, Igniters. That is how we do it. Again, we like to keep things simplified here on Ignite Radio, and every now and then we have to get it right. Yeah, I come from the old adage of work smart, not hard. So there you go. There you go. So we're set on our other system here. We're gonna go ahead, Igniters, right now. Right now, and to get rocking and rolling. So let's get ready to send it out to Yinglong Church of Christ here on Ignite Radio. And let's go ahead and to hold on, everybody. Let's go ahead and to hold on, everybody. Let's go ahead and to hold on. That ain't working. We ready? We are set. Okay. All right. I think we got everything. Two thumbs up. Yeah. All right. Then, let's go ahead, Igniters. Let's get rocking and rolling. Maestro, hit it.
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1: All right, everybody. Good morning, good afternoon, and good evening to you all. Happy Lord's Day goes to all of you that is in the Asian region. So shout out to you. Even shout out to our good friend, Brother Ranga, all the way over from Nellore, India. Getting a little bit of God's word in before he gets his lessons to the brethren there. And we're fired up. Amen to that. Amen to that. Good to have each one of you here with us here on Ignite Radio. And we will be over in India, Igniters, God willing, here in about, I don't know, let's see here, 5 hours from now. 5 hours and 20 minutes from now, we'll be over there. So amen to that. All right, Igniters, I have been told... I'm not worried about it because I don't think it's really going to happen. That we might have a little turbulence or drop signal over in the Asian Pacific region due to some kind of inclement weather. I'm not worried about it because I don't think it's going to affect us very much at all, if any. So, but I am going to put it out there, hopefully that it won't, even though that is overcast in Hong Kong, it's the signal trying to get it there. So let's go ahead, Igniters, and to get rocking and rolling here on Ignite Radio. We're set up, we're pumped up, we're fired up, hope all of you are. We got Brother Sammy. Okay, perfect. Brother Sammy, we're waiting for you. Happy Lord's Day goes to you and the rest of the brethren that is there. Sister TL has sent over a couple of hearts. Sister Wilma is with us from the beautiful city of Hong Kong as well, part of Wan Chai Church. Amen to that. I noticed that she'll be heading out to church later on today. So praise the Lord for that. We're set. We're ready to go. Let's send it out to Yinglong Church of Christ right now in the beautiful city of Hong Kong.
2: Wonderful to be here with you again. It's always a blessing to be able to come here and worship with you and to share a message from God's Word with you. Very thankful that I've had this opportunity and been invited. I did want to begin, though, with a very short prayer, an additional prayer. I was told that there was a special issue that we needed to pray for, so I'd like us to pray just one more time, very briefly. Our Lord and Father, we are thankful that we have this opportunity to come together on this first day of the week to worship you. We're mindful that some of our members may be going through special trials today. We have been reminded today of Sister Nancy and the trouble that is happening with her brother, Yan Zin Singh. We understand that he has a brain issue that he's dealing with, and we pray that you'll watch over him and his family, and also be with the doctors who are attending to him, and if it be your will, that you'll bring him back to a measure of health. We're also mindful of Brother Jonathan and his continued problems and struggle with the passing of his mother. We pray that you watch over his family and watch over them in this time of grief, and that they'll find comfort in you and in knowing an eternal home waits for those who follow your will. We also are reminded of the recent earthquake in the Philippines and the suffering that's going on at this point and the rebuilding. We pray that you'll watch over those who are affected by this tragedy and that you'll continue to guard and guide and direct the faithful in the Philippines and help with the rebuilding in that calamity. We ask this all in your son's name. Amen.
3: Amen.
2: Okay, so again, thank you very much for for being here, for your desire to worship God and to be with the fellow with your fellow brothers and sisters in Christ. I'm going to be delivering you a message from God's Word today, and it's from basically the Gospel of Luke, chapter 5, and we'll also look a little bit at Matthew and Mark's account of a story that you may already be familiar with, and I assume that you are. We're going to be, if you're following along in your own Bibles, we'll be looking at Luke chapter 5, and we'll begin at verse 1, again with the story I think that is very familiar with you. Okay, and this is where, in Luke 5, verse 1, the Bible says that on one occasion, when the crowd was pressing in on Jesus to hear the word of God, Jesus was standing by the lake of Gennesaret, which is the Sea of Galilee. And he saw two boats by the lake, but the fishermen had gone out of them and were washing their nets. And getting into one of the boats, which was Simon Peter's, Jesus asked him to put out a little from the land. And he sat down and taught the people from the boat. And when he had finished speaking, he said to Simon Peter, "Put out into the deep and let down your nets for a catch." And Simon Peter answered, "Master, we toiled all night and took nothing. But at your word, I will let down the nets." And when he had done this, they enclosed a large number of fish, and their nets were breaking. They signaled to their partners in the other boat to come and help them. And they came and filled both the boats, so they began to sink. But when Simon Peter saw it, he fell down at Jesus' knees, saying, "Depart from me, for I am a sinful man, O Lord." For he and all who were with him were astonished at the catch of fish that they had taken, and so were also James and John, the sons of Zebedee, who were the partners of Simon Peter. And Jesus said to Simon Peter, "Do not be afraid. From now on, you will be catching men." And when they brought their boats to land, they left everything and followed them. Now again, this story is also mentioned in the Gospels of Matthew and Mark. And in Matthew and Mark's telling of this story, Jesus says those famous words to these fishermen, "Follow me, and I will make you fishers of men." Okay, so this particular story happened at the very beginning of Jesus' earthly ministry, when he was approximately 30 years old. Jesus had just been baptized by John the Baptist. He'd gone out to the desert to be tempted by the devil. And he'd begun teaching and performing miracles in his home region around the Sea of Galilee. And Jesus decided that at this time it was appropriate for him to select his first disciples, the men who would help him with his ministry. Now sometimes when people read this story that I just read to you, they make the mistake of thinking that this was the first time that these fishermen had ever seen Jesus. But that's not what the Bible tells us. When John the Baptist had called Jesus the Lamb of God, Peter and Andrew had gone to the place where Jesus was teaching, or where he was staying, and they talked to him. You can read about that in John 1, verses 35 through 42. Now, James and John, who were also fishermen, probably also did the same thing, went to visit Jesus and talked to him. So when this story occurred that I just read to you, when it occurred, Jesus, they already knew about Jesus' teachings, and they knew that he had miraculous powers. Before he called upon them, "Follow me, and I will make you fishers of men." Well, Jesus said, "Follow me." Now, take note of that. Let's think about, for just a moment, what Jesus meant when he said, "Follow me." You know, in the world that we're living in today, in 2026, following someone has taken on a whole new meaning. Right? We know this. Today, if you ask someone, "Do you follow me?" they probably mean, "Do you subscribe to my social media? Do you follow me on Facebook

pressing crowd of God. But where are the fishermen while Jesus is teaching? They haven't been apparently listening to Jesus. They've been spending the night working, casting their nets, but they've had no success. And at this point, they're washing their nets. They come to the shore and they're washing their nets. When I read this story, it reminds me of another story in the Bible about Martha and Mary. You remember it's in Luke chapter 10. Remember in Luke chapter 10, we're told that Jesus visited a house and Mary sat at the Lord's feet listening to what Jesus said. But Martha was distracted with all the preparations that she was doing. And she was worried and upset about many worldly things while Jesus was teaching. But Jesus said there's only one thing that's needed, and it's to listen to Jesus, right? Don't get distracted by our worldly concerns. These fishermen were a little bit like Martha in that story. They were distracted and frustrated by the work they were doing, and they were overlooking what Jesus was saying to the crowd on the shore. So Jesus, when we follow him, he helps us change our perspective and reevaluate our priorities. Okay, but think about this. When this happened, according to the gospel, it doesn't seem like it was the Sabbath day, and it certainly wasn't the Lord's day that we have today. So Peter and the other fishermen were at work. They didn't need to be in the synagogue. They didn't need to be at the temple. They were at work. But even though they were working, the Lord wanted them to be focusing on spiritual matters. He wanted them to be thinking about spiritual matters. So here's a question for you and I. How about you and I? When the Lord's day is over, and Lord willing, this day will end, and Monday will come. When the Lord's day ends, and you go back to your weekly routine, do you continue thinking about spiritual matters? Or do you just put that aside? That was on Sunday, now I don't need to think about it. You know, even at work, and here are the fishermen at work, even at work, it's possible to keep your mind on the Lord. On Monday morning, you can keep your mind on the Lord. And if you do that tomorrow and every workday, it'll really help you improve your outlook during your work week. It'll help you be happier during the work week. And it'll help you be more productive as well. It'll make you work harder during the work week. So, in fact, your workplace can be thought of as a holy place. You know, the church is not the only place that can be sacred or holy. You can think about your workplace as a holy place, and you can spend your workday dwelling upon the Lord and upon the Lord's word as you're working. And you can spend your workday praying as you're accomplishing your worldly tasks as well. So your workplace can be a place of religious thought, as it is here in church among the brethren today. Okay, but anyway, one lesson is that Jesus wanted to inject some spirituality into these fishermen's day. And he wanted them to change their perspective because they were clearly depressed. Okay, and then notice what it says in verse 4. Beginning in verse 4, it says, Jesus said to Simon Peter, put out into the deep and let down your nets for a catch. And Simon answered, Lord, we toiled all night and took nothing, but at your word I will let down the nets. You see what happened there. Peter and the others obeyed Jesus' command. Jesus commanded something, and the fishermen obeyed that command. And think about where they were mentally. They had had a hard time. They'd spent all their energy all night long, and they had absolutely nothing to show for it. Then Jesus gave them instructions. Jesus gave them a command, and Peter and the others obeyed his command. That's what happens right here. But in fact, okay, let's think about it this way. Maybe you could understand if they hadn't obeyed the Lord's command. Let's be truthful. They were discouraged. It says they had toiled all night and they took nothing. Do you ever feel that way? Do you ever feel this way? You work and you work and you work and you get very little in return. I'm sure you felt this way. No doubt about it.
Perhaps Peter and the other fishermen could have thought to themselves, well, maybe we worked all day for nothing and we're tired, and maybe we'll just skip this lesson, Jesus. Maybe whatever you need to teach us today, we'll just skip it. Because we've been working hard all week and all night, in fact. We've gotten nothing for it and we're discouraged. So maybe we'll just skip this lesson, Jesus' lesson today. Maybe they could have thought that, and maybe we could have sympathized with them if they would have thought that way. But clearly, these fishermen loved Jesus. And they loved the Word of God more than the comforts of their bed. They didn't go home and get in bed, even after a very tiresome night. And notice what happens. Jesus will refresh them and revive them, even though in a worldly sense, they're struggling and they're weary. Okay, so there's a verse in Isaiah chapter 40, verse 31, that says, those who hope in the Lord will renew their strength. They'll get their strength back. They will soar on wings like eagles. They will run and not grow weary. They will walk and not be faint. So if you put your hope in the Lord, it doesn't matter how weary you are. He will renew your faith and renew your strength and redirect you and reprioritize your mind and repurpose the way you're living. So anyway, these tired fishermen let down their nets after Jesus commanded them to. And remember, on their own, they had failed to reach their goal. But at Jesus' word, at Jesus' command, they tried one more time. They followed Jesus' command. And look at what it says in Luke 5, verse 6 and 7. And when they had done this, when they put their nets down one more time, they enclosed a large number of fish, and their nets were breaking. And so they signaled to their partners in the other boat to come and help them. And they came and they filled both boats, so they began to sink. Okay, researchers, scholars know what type of boats were used. We know what types of boats the fishermen used 2,000 years ago on the Sea of Galilee. And if the verse tells us that these two boats were so overloaded with fish that they began to sink, they probably pulled in hundreds, if not 1,000 fish on that day. So this wasn't Jesus being a great fisherman. This was a miracle. Okay, and we should understand this is a great miracle that Jesus performed for them. So, when we follow Jesus' guidance, this story teaches us that all things are possible. If you're following

moves about in it. And so God has dominion. God is the king of the seas, 2,000 years ago and today as well. And this miracle that Jesus performed showed these fishermen clearly who Jesus is and the wisdom of following him. Now, if they ever had any doubts, they knew this is God, this is the Son of God, we should be following him. Because if Jesus has authority over God's creation, if he has authority over the seas, he certainly has authority over us to lead our lives and to lead us through our lives. Okay, and then notice, they followed the Lord's commands, and notice how this miraculous blessing changed their perspective and the lives of Peter and the other fishermen. Okay, the second point that I want to make is that truly following Jesus changes the way you live and the direction you're headed in life. Okay, so let's read on. It says here in verse 8 and verse 9, when Jesus performed this wonderful miracle, the reality of who he is sunk into Peter and James and John, and it tells us, when Simon Peter saw it, all these fish, he fell down at Jesus' knees, saying, "Depart from me, for I am a sinful man, O Lord." For he and all who were with him were astonished at the catch of fish that they had taken. Okay. The fishermen had surely dropped their nets hundreds of times into the Sea of Galilee, and they had never seen anything like this. And so they were now fully aware of who Jesus is, and it changed their lives. Okay, before we move on, I want you to not overlook this fact. Don't overlook this fact. The fishermen must have realized that they could benefit from Jesus' power. Benefit in a worldly sense. This enormous number of fish could have meant an enormous profit for these fishermen. This was their business. This was like finding hidden gold, right? It could have made a lot of money for them. So maybe at first when this happened, Peter and Andrew and James and John may have thought to themselves, following Jesus can bring us great worldly benefits. If I follow Jesus, I can do well in this world. If he's going to get us all these fish. I can have treasures in this world if I follow Jesus. But very soon they realized the most valuable blessings that Jesus gives to his followers are not worldly. They're spiritual. So take note what happened. The fishermen bid farewell to their worldly calling and to their worldly profession, and they immediately followed Jesus. It says that when they had brought their boats to land, they left everything and followed him. The point I want to make here is the scriptures don't say they brought their fish to the market and sold them and made a fortune and then they followed Jesus. They realize worldly treasures have nothing in comparison to spiritual treasures. So they immediately left their worldly concerns behind and followed Jesus. They left everything, and if you read the rest of the Gospels, they spent the next 3 years, the entirety of the next 3 years, following Jesus and following him along his earthly ministry. So they left their boats and they immediately followed Jesus for 3 years. And what was the benefit of that? I'm sorry. What was the benefit of following Jesus for those 3 years? Well, just some things that happened during those 3 years. During those 3 years, they heard Jesus preach the Sermon on

0: resurrected from the dead, the four fishermen again saw Jesus by the Sea of Galilee. Just like the story we read at the beginning. Okay, the Bible says, after Jesus was resurrected, Jesus revealed himself again to the disciples by the Sea of Tiberias, which is the Sea of Galilee. And he revealed himself in this way. Simon Peter said to the other fishermen, "I'm going fishing." And they said to him, "We will go with you." So they went out and they got into the boat. But that night they caught nothing. And then just as day was breaking, Jesus stood by the shore. Yet the disciples did not know that it was Jesus. And Jesus said to them from the shore, "Children, do you have any fish?" And they answered him, "No." And he said to them, "Cast the net on the right side of the boat and you'll find some." So they cast it and they were not able to haul it in because of the quantity of fish. Does it sound familiar? Okay, it sounds familiar. The disciple whom Jesus loved, John, therefore said to Peter, "It is the Lord." And when Simon heard it, and when Simon Peter heard it, that it was the Lord, he put on his outer garment, for he was stripped for work, and he threw himself into the sea. And the other disciples came in the boat, dragging the net full of fish, for they were not far from the land, but about 100 yards off. And when they got on land, they saw a charcoal fire in place, with fish laid out on it, and bread. And Jesus said to them, "Bring some of the fish that you have caught." So Simon Peter said to Jesus, went aboard and hauled the net ashore full of fish, 153 of them. And although there were so many, the net was not torn. And Jesus said to them, "Come and have breakfast." Now none of the disciples dared ask him, "Who are you?" They knew it was the Lord. Jesus came and took the bread and gave it to them, and so with the fish. So how did they know it was the Lord? How could they have possibly known that it was the Lord? Because Jesus had done almost exactly the same thing 3 years earlier, at the same location, almost the same miracle. The fishermen couldn't catch fish on either of these occasions, and Jesus miraculously helped them haul in a great haul of fish. Same thing happened. But so much had changed during those 3 years. The fishermen had become disciples of Christ. The fishermen had seen and experienced Christ's glory as they followed him. And now Jesus was revealing himself in all his glory to them as the resurrected Son of God. And in just a few days, he would ascend to heaven. So he was showing them who he really, truly was. So I wonder, and the Bible doesn't tell us, but I wonder, what did Jesus and those four fishermen talk about on that day? What do you think the conversation was? Okay, when Jesus... did they discuss what had happened in Luke 5, the story that I began the message with today? Did they talk about how Jesus had helped those weary fishermen catch perhaps 1,000 fish? And Jesus told them, "Don't be afraid, follow me, and I'll make you fishers of men." And Jesus... what did they talk about? Perhaps Peter and the others asked Jesus when they would truly become fishers of men. And they said, "Jesus, you said you'll make us fishers of men. When is this going to happen?" And perhaps Jesus told them that it would happen after he ascended on the day of Pentecost. Do you remember what happened on the day of Pentecost? Okay, it's told about in Acts chapter 2, verses 37 and after that. In the second chapter of Acts. The resurrected Christ told the four fishermen and the other disciples to go back to Jerusalem and stay there until they were baptized with the Holy Spirit. Then Jesus told the four fishermen that they would spread the gospel to the ends of the earth. And then Jesus was lifted up and taken away on a cloud, and he ascended to heaven, and he sat down at the right hand of his Father in heaven. You can read about that in Acts chapter 1. And so when we read in Acts 1 and 2, we learn that the disciples went back to Jerusalem. And they went back to the upper room where they had been with Jesus before his crucifixion. And on the day of Pentecost, those four fishermen were filled with the Holy Spirit. And they began to speak in tongues. and they proclaimed the gospel of Jesus Christ to a vast crowd who had come to Jerusalem to commemorate the day of Pentecost. And Peter, we can imagine this man being Peter. And Peter, one of those four fishermen from the Sea of Galilee, whom Jesus had called to follow him, told the assembled crowd in Jerusalem about God's great plan of salvation, about the plan of redemption. And he told the assembled people that among them, there were people who had participated in Jesus' crucifixion, but that God had made this man they had crucified both Lord and Christ. In Acts 2, verse 36. And when the crowd heard what Peter said, they were fearful, and they were cut to their hearts. And they said to Peter and to the rest of the disciples and to the rest of the apostles, "Brothers, what shall we do? We've crucified Christ. What shall we do?" And Peter said to them, "Repent and be baptized, every one of you, in the name of Jesus Christ for the forgiveness of your sins, and you will receive the gift of the Holy Spirit." And then he said something for us. "For the promise is for you and for your children and for all who are far off, everyone whom the Lord our God calls to himself." He called to us. So those who received the word were baptized. And notice what happened after they were baptized. On that day, about 3,000 souls were added to the church. Okay, after the day of Pentecost, after that first gospel sermon, about 3,000 souls were added to the church. Okay, do you see what happened? The promise Jesus had made to those four fishermen 3 years earlier was fulfilled on that day. Jesus had said, "Follow me and I will make you fishers of men." They had followed him. They had learned from him. And they had become fishers of men. And on the day of Pentecost, they didn't haul in 1,000 fish. They hauled in thousands of men and women. Thousands of souls. Jesus' promise, "You'll be fishers of men," came true that day. Okay. So, how about you? I love to come up here because we have such fervent Christians. We have such devoted Christians here at UN Long. But where are you on your spiritual journey today? You know, there may be somebody here among us. I hope so. Maybe you're just hearing gospel. You're just hearing Jesus' call for the very first time. Maybe you've only heard Jesus' call today. And you're ready to begin following Jesus. You're ready for him to change your perspective and change your priorities. If so, we can help you with that today. There are steps to salvation. And we can help you learn about those steps to salvation today if you need to. Or perhaps you're already following Jesus. And I think that's probably true. You're already following Jesus. You've already accepted his call. But maybe you've encountered some problem. Or you have some questions that you're unsure about, and you want the church to help you with those questions. We can help you with that too. So if there is any way that I or anyone here at the church can help you in any way to become a follower of Christ and become a fisher of man, or men and women, please let us know. Thank you very much.
1: Thank you, Brother James, for that wonderful lesson again about following Jesus. Indeed, we are called to follow him. And
2: I want to thank our good friend, Brother Sammy Wu, all the way over from the beautiful city of Hong Kong, Igniters, for that. We had some turbulence and some back and forth, Igniters, with our signal. And don't know what happened there, but we're glad, Igniters, to get all of you back with us here on Ignite Radio. That's for sure. Wow. Wow. Okay. Yeah, that was kind of shaky. Coming up, Igniters, let's see here, Sister Wilma with us here, Sister TL, and we've got a combined total of about 8 hearts here total, and amen to that. Again, apologize for the shakiness that was going on here. We don't know why that it tried a few times to collapse. Don't understand that, but something is going on between here and I guess Hong Kong, but nevertheless, Igniters, I can say that we kind of got through it, and amen to that, amen to that. And that's all that I can be able to say in regards to that. So let's go ahead, Igniters, and to let's go ahead and to get ready for our good friend over at Bliss Igniters. We're going to send it over to Bliss. Brother Edgar is going to be coming up here, Igniters, right now. And so let's go ahead and to rock and roll here. Get cooking.
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0: 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This is Ignite Radio. Igniters, good morning, good afternoon, and good evening to all of you Igniters, regardless of wherever you are around the world. We're blessed each one of you has stayed connected here to Ignite Radio. Thunderkirk reporting live here, and good to have each one of you here with us here on Ignite Radio. And we're glad, Igniters, to each one of you here, and we're glad to have our good friend, good brother, Brother Edgar, is going to be with us here in a matter of seconds at Igniters, and we're going to go ahead and to get going there. So, yeah, Brother Edgar coming up here, Igniters, momentarily here. And I've just been told that we're set and ready to go. I got a message from Brother Edgar. We're set and ready, so let's send it out to Bliss Church of Christ right now.

His grace is the same. There's wonderful power in the blood. There is power.

0: son como la partida, son la versión 61, Higher Ground.
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1: I'll be there.
2: Before Lord's Supper, hymn number 8.

All right, everybody. Good morning, good afternoon, and good evening to all of you Igniters. Thunderkirk reporting live here, and hope all of you have been enjoying the wonderful worship service from Bliss Church of Christ with our good friend Brother Edgar here. And two thumbs up to you, Brother Edgar, on that good study from the Book of Romans. And two thumbs up to you, bro. Two thumbs up to you. And amen to that, Igniters. Amen to that. Very, very nicely done. And yes, amen. So coming up here, Igniters, what do we got here? What do we got? Well, I'm going to tell you what we got, Igniters. Coming up here in about 5 minutes, Igniters, we're going to go ahead and get into the next edition of the Revival with our good friend, good brother. Brother, that's going to be coming up. And so we definitely look forward to that. Amen to that, Igniters. Amen to that. Really, really look forward to Eleazar. So, let's go ahead, Igniters, and to get set up. And let's see what's happening. We can get a couple of songs in. I think we can get a couple of songs in. I would go ahead and do that.

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0: We go. Hello. Check, check, check, check, check. Okay. Good, good, good, good, good, good. Okay. All right. Thought for a second, didn't have the microphone in. Anyways. Well, good morning, good afternoon, and good evening to all of you. Happy Lord's Day goes to every single one of you. Thunderkirk reporting live here, and hope all of you are doing very, very well. Welcome, welcome, welcome, Igniters, to the Revival Bible class with our good friend Brother Eleazar, all the way over from Cebu Igniters, and we are set and ready to go. Amen to that, Igniters. Amen to that. So we don't want to too far fall behind schedule. So let's flip this microphone over to our good friend Brother Eleazar. Brother Eleazar, if you're there, please go on. We got you covered now. Go ahead, bro.
1: Okay, once again, good morning, good afternoon, and good evening, regardless wherever you are. And I'm so happy, Igniters, that you were here listening in this hour. And I'm your brother Lizar, will say welcome to our Revival Bible class. So last lessons, we take up the two values, no? Of being devoted to the Word of God and the breaking of breads. So today, another lessons from Acts chapter 2 verse 42 about being devoted to the fellowship and prayer. So in our study in this book of Acts, to examine about what these people are immediately did once they became followers of Jesus, because once they were added to the Lord, we say that these Christians devoted themselves to the apostles' teaching and to breaking bread, to fellowship, and to prayers. Huh? So in our lessons now, we are going to notify that they devoted themselves to the fellowship and to prayer. Acts chapter 2 verse 42 is our continuation of our study. So unfortunately, when we use the word fellowship, what is in our minds about the word fellowship? So we do not all come to the same thinking. In the modern

0: lines when speaking about the word fellowship. So the idea of the word fellowship hall is a misnomer when it is the place that the church it's bread in the bakery, bake shop, and drink soda, or eating a meal, or spending time together. It's not the focus of fellowship. And it is a tragedy that this is what the word has come to mean in the religious world today. So food, potlucks are not the idea of the fellowship. So this should make sense to us, even if we did not know anything about the scriptures. So let us reread in Acts chapter 2, verse 42. It says, they were continually devoting themselves to the apostles' teaching and to fellowship and to the breaking of bread and to prayer. So, in Acts chapter 2, verse 42, we say what this sounds like. They devote themselves to the apostles' teaching, to breaking of bread, to prayers, and to food, potlucks, and barbecues. So that does even sounds right. This cannot be the meaning of fellowship, and it is not the meaning of fellowship. So the fellowship in the New Testament, brothers and sisters, let us consider in the New Testament passage where we say they use the word fellowship, and let us say what is being pictured. So first, let us listen to what Apostle Paul said in 1 Corinthians chapter 1, verse 9. Apostle Paul said, God is faithful, by whom you were called into the fellowship of His Son, Jesus Christ, our Lord. So my question is, does gathering for food or drink fit what fellowships looks like in this text? In this verse, so very clear igniters of the idea of a fellowship is something much, much bigger and much, much more important than spending time together having some fun. And look at what the Apostle John writes in 1 John chapter 1, verse 3 to verse 7. As we read, ignite our brothers and sisters, pay your attention to the word about fellowship. 1 John chapter 1, verse 3 to verse 7, it says here, we declare to you what was from the beginning, what we have heard, what we have seen with our eyes, what we have looked at and touched with our hands concerning the word of life. Verse 2, this life was revealed, and we have seen it and to testify to it, and declare to you the eternal life that was with the Father and was revealed to us. Verse 3, we declare to you what we have seen and heard, so that you also may have fellowship with us. And truly our fellowship is with the Father and with His Son, Jesus Christ. Verse 4, we are writing these things so that our joy may be complete. And verse 5, in verse 5, It says, this is the message we have heard from him and proclaim to you that God is light, and in him there is no darkness at all. Verse 6, if we say that we have fellowship with him while we are walking in darkness, we lie and do not know what is true. Verse 7, but if we walk in the light as he himself is in the light, we have fellowship with one another, and the blood of Jesus his son cleanses us from all sin. Igniters, brothers and sisters, you say that a fellowship has nothing to do with eating food together or something like this. Fellowship is something deeper and important. So what we are seeing is that fellowship is a sharing, a connection, and a partnership that bonds us together, brothers and sisters. Because John said that if we are walking in the light, following the apostles' teachings, then we have participation in the gospel with each other and with the Lord. This is what Paul used fellowship in the same way, Nitus. Because we were called into fellowship with his son, brothers and sisters. And what were we called to? We were called to having a relationship, our connection, a sharing, and participation with our Lord Jesus. This is a fellowship, Igniters. This is the importance of fellowship. A connection, a sharing, and participation with Jesus. So, I want us to say is that fellowship is a spiritual bond that leads to a working together. Because fellowship is an intimate connection with our Lord Jesus that leads us to be closely and deeply bound to each other and the people of God. That's it, Igniters. So verse 44 to verse 47 of Acts chapter 2, it has read 44 to verse 47, and all those who had believed were together and had all things in common. In verse 45, and they began selling their property and possession, and were sharing them with all as anyone might have need. Verse 46, day by day continuing with one mind in the temple and breaking bread from house to house, they were taking their meals together with gladness and sincerity of heart. In verse 7, praising God and having favor with all the people, and the Lord was adding to their number day by day those who were being saved. This is the outcome of the fellowship, Igniters, brothers and sisters. You say the outcome of fellowship as described in the rest of Acts chapter 2. We read in verse 44 that the disciples were together and had all things in common because of this joint connection and sharing that they had with Christ. So the gospel does not merely produce individual salvation. The gospel produces a new family that is in fellowship with its other. Because they have a concern for the needs of each other in this new family, this new fellowship, and not for their own stuff. So in Acts chapter 2 verse 45, we read also the connection and joining together to each other that had occurred by coming to Jesus to lead these Christians to sell their belongings, to help any other Christians who had in need. So their connection in Christ, it caused them to spend time together, as we read or see in verse 46, that they went to the temple together every day. They ate with each other in their homes. They praised God together. And they had favor with the people together. So please notice that the fellowship is not these things in verses 44 to verse 47. These things are the outcome of fellowship. When we are joined together and we are truly become this new spiritual family, then we will care for each other and look out for each other's needs. Spend time in the Word of together, spend time eating together, and spending time praising God together. But these things will not happen if we do not have a spiritual connection with each other. If we are not intimately connected to our Lord Jesus, Igniters, brothers and sisters, we will never be intimately connected together, because it is only through our understanding of God's love and what He desires for us that we will stop acting as individuals and start acting as a family that is stronger and more important than blood. How we love each other, as pictured in Acts chapter 2 verse 42 to verse 47. How we'll become the family that is pictured in these verses. How will we want to share with each other? How will we want to spend time with each other? How we will be see each other as family? We must devote ourselves to fellowship. We must devote ourselves more to this relationship and connection that we have in Christ, so that we will bear more fruit of having fellowship with each other. Our connection and participation with each other will only come as we strengthen our connection and participation in our Lord Jesus Christ. So about the fellowship problems. So what is the problem? The problem becomes easy to say because of the nature of our culture today. We have so many distractions and so many responsibilities. But the distractions are a great problem in keeping us from having the fellowship with God and with each other that we are supposed to have. In particular, we live in a world of extreme individualism. We are connected with nothing. So we take care of our culture, Igniters, that tells us to think about yourself. And we add it to the fact that have so many distractions. On time are wasters and multiply it with busyness of our schedules. And we can say why fellowship is shallow or non-existent. We do not see the need of each other. We do not see the need for coming together because I have my job, I have my devices, I have my what's called entertainment, and I no longer need others. Remember, the death of the local church will be our strong individualism and our shallow fellowship. So I want us to think about what the text said in Acts chapter 2 verse 46. As I read earlier. So they are every day meet together in the temple. Their fellowship was together on a spiritual plane, connecting to each other by connecting to our Lord Jesus. They do this every day. They desired to do this every day because they did not want to be by themselves. They did not see their walk with God as merely individual. They saw the necessity of connecting with each other because that is the essence of the gospel. And the gospel changes us from thinking about ourselves to think about others. If we want to be alone and do not desire to be with the people of God, or connecting to each other through the scriptures as we grow toward Christ, then the gospel has not transformed us at all. That's right. Neither if we want to be alone and do not be desired to be with the people of God, or connecting to each other through the scriptures as we grow toward Christ, then the Word of God has not transformed us at all. Absolutely. We are still selfish. We are still thinking about ourselves. We are not thinking about each other, because we are not thinking about their faith. We are not thinking about their needs, because we are only thinking about what we need. This also speaks to the danger of our technology today. We cannot be the people of God, as we are reading about in Acts chapter 22 verse 42 to verse 47. By staying home, in our staying home and watching our worship online, there is no connection with each other that in that way. There is no joint participation. There is no sharing together, igniters, brothers and sisters. The church is not something you watch. The church is fellowship, connection, sharing, and participation together. My friends, fellowship is worth fighting for. The church is the opposite of privacy and individualism. We cannot use technology to encourage people to not be together and to not have all things in common. Because online and digital worship communicates that church is about you getting what you want out of the church. So if you want singing, or a sermon, it is there for you. But the church is what you are giving to each other as you connect with our Lord Jesus. This is what they are doing every day. This is the people as recorded in Acts chapter 2, verse 42 to verse 47. They are doing every day. They are spiritually connecting their lives to each other because they devote themselves to connect to our Lord Jesus. With the outcome of sharing their lives with each other, spending time together, praising God together, and being the family of God. So, let me state the point of in this way. If it does not kill us to miss gathering ourselves together, then our connection to Jesus is not right. If we do not want to be with each other for spiritual things as much as we can, then our fellowship with Christ is messed up. Properly connected to Christ will mean what we will desire to connect with each other spiritually. If we are content missing worship or Bible studies, then there is something wrong with our faith today, Igniters, brothers and sisters. If we are content to stay home, or something is wrong with our faith, if we are content to watch online as other people going, as other people gather to worship, something is wrong with our faith. Or if we groan when we have gospel meeting, because we actually try to meet together for like this, 4 or 5 or 6 days, 7 days, something is wrong with our faith. If we would rather go home than spend time with each other, then something is wrong with our faith. What I want us to think about is that our connection to Jesus is not right if we are not seeing Him clearly and we have not being transformed by Him in this in the right way. Our faith is never pictured as being practiced in isolation. The words of Acts chapter 2, verse 46 should be jarring to us in our age of individualism, distractions, and isolation. They wanted to be together. Do we want to be together? What would we sacrifice to be able to be together? And these are the questions, Igniters. So here, we learn about the word fellowship. No? Fellowship is all about being connected to Jesus that leads to a joint participation with each other. And this is what the people recorded in Acts chapter 2 because they devoted themselves to making those spiritual connections to Christ and to each other. So they became so connected to Jesus that developed connections to each other as the family of Christ. And that could not be broken. So, another one is being devoted to the prayer. So, we see all of the disciples of Jesus are continually devoted to prayer. So these are the 3,000. After hearing the message of Jesus, they devote themselves to prayer. So there are myriads of scriptures telling us to pray without stopping and continue in prayer. In 1 Thessalonians, as recorded in 1 Thessalonians chapter 5 verse 17, Colossians chapter 4 verse 2, Ephesians chapter 6 verse 18, and also Romans chapter 12 verse 12. So these Christians saw prayer as being so important that they devote their time together to prayer. So Acts chapter 1 verse 13 to verse 14. This is the final igniters. This is about the final description. Is that disciples were devoted in prayer. And in fact, even before this text, we see the disciples praying. It's recorded in Acts chapter 1 verse 13 to verse 14. It says, when they arrived, they went to the room upstairs where they were staying. Peter, John, James, Andrew, Philip, Thomas, Bartholomew, Matthew, James, the son of Alphaeus, Simon, the zealot, and Judas, the son of James, they all were continually united in prayer, along with women, including Mary, the mother of Jesus, and his brothers. So, here, we could spend this whole lesson and trying to convince that you need to be devoted to prayer, because prayer is supposed to be a vital connection for you to God. Prayer is a challenge. Prayer is difficult, and these are some of the reasons why we can struggle with our prayer, neglect prayer, and not be devoted to the prayer. So in this another values of being devoted is I want to talk about how we can overcome the obstacle to a vibrant over prayer life, brothers and sisters, because God wants you to talk to Him. We need to know that God wants us to talk to Him. And too often we can think of prayer as something formal rather than a way to talk to our Father. This is the reason we are told to pray. It's not because this is supposed to be yet another role that we are supposed to follow. No, we are told to pray because God wants to hear from us. Brothers and sisters, God wants to hear from us. I have a better sense of this now than ever before. Parents want to hear from their children, but they especially want to hear from their children when they are far away. So my daughter was away from home because of his skull, of her skull, as she went to high school. this is our first of our this is our fourth, no? Of our children to leave the house, and it was difficult on me, on our family, that my daughter has going far away because of her school. So here, these lessons to continue as Matthew chapter 6 verse 9. So we are our Father is in heaven. This is a prayer. And we are physically separated from him, but he wants to hear from us. He wanted to know what is happening in our lives. He wanted to know how we are doing. He wants us to tell him what we need. So he wants also to tell him about our victories and about our difficulties. And we are not bothering God because he wants to hear from us. God is not so busy or so big that he does not want us to come to him with our issues. So our God wants to answer on us. And not only this, God wants to answer on us because prayer is not a vain exercise where you are simply getting things off of your chest. Prayer is not some kind of some kind of therapeutic experience. Because sometimes is prayer presented this way. Sometimes people will say that the benefit of prayer is you feel bitter by talking to God about it. While that may be true and maybe something you have experienced, God never said that this is some kind of psychological or therapeutic experience, because God wants to answer our prayers. Jesus said about this in Luke chapter 11 verse 5 to verse 8. Then Jesus said to them, suppose you have a friend and you go to him at midnight and say, friend, lend me 3 loaves of bread. Verse 6, a friend of mine on a journey has come to me and I have no food to offer him. And suppose the one inside answers, don't bother me, the door is already locked, and my children and I are in bed. I can get up and give you anything. Verse 8, I tell you, even though he will not get up and give you the bread because of friendship, yet because of your shameless audacity, he will surely get up, give you as much as you need. So Jesus here in this verse start with a simple story. If you have a friend that you are pestering at midnight, you may not want to act on the request because of the friendship, but you will act because of the audacity of display. You're going to get what you need simply because your friend wants you to go away. This is what Jesus continues with a contrast in verse 9, Luke 11, verse 9 to verse 13. Luke chapter 11, verse 9 to verse 13. So I say to you, ask, and it will be given to you. Seek, and you will find. Knock, and the door will open to you. Verse 10, for everyone who asks receives. The one who seeks finds. And to the one who knocks, the door will be open. Verse 11, which of you fathers, if your son asks for a fish, will give him a snake instead? Verse 12, or if he asks for an egg, will give him a scorpion? Verse 13, if you then, though you are evil, know how to give good gifts to your children, how much more will your Father in heaven give the Holy Spirit to those who ask him? So our Father in heaven, brothers and sisters, is going to open the door for you when you knock on it. Our Father is going to give on us what we ask from him. God wants to answer our prayers. And in fact, God wants to bless us with good gifts. If you ask your Father for a food, he is going to give you something to harm you instead. Even we as humans, we are bent toward evil, knew how to give good gifts. So how much more will our Father in heaven do the same for us? Please let this sink in the igniters. Please let this sink in your minds, in your hearts, that God wants to answer your prayers. Because our God is not a stubborn father who is not interested in his children. God is not a father who is completely disengaged from concerns and cares of his children. Because God knows how to give good gifts. God wants to give us a good gifts. God is in this for our good, not for our harm. God wants you to talk to him, and he wants to answer you. When God says no, but with this renewed desire to pray, something is going to happen. Because you are going to pray for things in faith, knowing that God is listening and wants to give to us. But the answer is going to be no. We are going to pray for something and it is not going to happen. We can become depressed and dejected because our Father, who says that he loves us, he wants to hear from us, and will answer us, and did not give us what we asked for. But I want to turn our attention in John chapter 11. I want you to turn our attention, igniters. Look at John chapter 11. In John chapter 11, we are told about Lazarus, Martha, and Mary. they are siblings of each other. Lazarus becomes sick. He is not sick like he had the flu or the cold or the fever. He's sick with something serious that the sisters believe in going to take his life. No, in verse 3 is recorded that they send a message to Jesus that Lazarus, the one who Jesus loved, is ill. Look at verse 6 in John 11. So when he heard that Lazarus was ill, he stayed 2 days longer in the place where he was. So now, this seems counterintuitive. Jesus, the one who you love, is sick. So Jesus stays where he is, as for 2 or more days. Does Jesus not care? Does Jesus not want to answer Martha and Mary's requests? Does he not love this disciple of his? This question. So the text is here is one to show us that this is not the problem. Not only do the sisters know that Jesus loves Lazarus and be included in the message to him. So the text itself tells us in this verse 5 of John 11, now Jesus loved Martha and her sister and Lazarus. So Jesus does love all three of them. Jesus' unwillingness to come to them when they asked for him did not mean that he did not love them. He loved all the three of them, even though this was going to result in the death of Lazarus. Because Jesus knows that this illness is going to take Lazarus' life. As recorded in verse 14 of John 11. So to understand about this, what Jesus is doing, we need to put the two sentences together. Reread verses 5 to verse 6 of John chapter 11. It says here, now Jesus loved Martha and her sister and Lazarus. So when he heard that Lazarus was ill, he stayed 2 days longer in the place where he was. So Jesus loved these three, so he said no. We do not look at prayer in this way. We think that if God loves us, then he is going to answer our prayer and say yes to our requests. But I want us to say that Jesus loves us, and that means he will say no. Why would Jesus say no? Why would Jesus ever deny our request? Before I answer this, I want us to think about parenting moment. Parenting for a moment. I want to tell you about the parenting few minutes. Even if you are not a parent, you had a parents before, if not now. So though parents always say yes to their children, when parents say no, does not mean that they do not love their children. No. In fact, good parents say no because they love their children. The parents know that the request is not for the child's good. Parents say no because they have the understanding and wisdom to know what that whatever is being requested is not the welfare of the child. So please hear this. God does not say no because he does not love us. God does not say no because he does not care. God says no because it is for our good. God says no because he has something else that he is going to do. God says no because he has a different purpose than what we are looking at. Now we say this in verse 3 to verse 4 in John chapter 11. It says, so the sister sent him, saying, Lord, he whom you love is ill. But when Jesus heard it, he said, this illness does not lead to death. It is for the glory of God, so that the Son of God may be glorified through it. So here, Igniters, Jesus is working for his glory. Jesus can take something that from our perspective has nothing good and do something for his good and for his glory. That is what Jesus is going to do here. Jesus tell these disciples no, because he has bigger plans. Jesus say no, even though he loves them, because he is going a different direction than what they can see or understand. Because God's glory is going to be seen through this event. This is how we must approach prayer and see the joy that comes from a vibrant, engaging prayer life. So be devoted to prayer, because either God is going to give you what you request, or he will not, and you will know that God is working a different direction in your life. God will be working to give you what you request, or God will be working to give you what you did not know you needed. Devote yourselves to praying to your Father who desires your good. So, this is all for today's lessons, brothers and sisters. I hope you get some learning about being devoted to the fellowship and to the prayer. So, thank you, and may God bless you as you continue to being devoted on Him. So, this is your brother Lizar. We'll say, revive us again.
1: Amen to that, Brother Eleazar. Amen to that. That was none other than our good friend, Brother Eleazar, all the way over from the beautiful city of Cebu, Philippines, Igniters. Yes, Cebu, Philippines. And what a very, very deep study that was, Igniters. I'm going to tell you. Very, very good one. He touched on a few things, and that's the whole entire thing. And amen to that. Amen to that. We're glad to get Eleazar through here, as it has been reported that Cebu City, under what we would call a I'll just say that the heavy thunderstorm, an electrical storm, Igniters, that they're going through right now, or potentially going through. And so we're glad, Igniters, that we got that in before everything went a little bit weird. So amen to that, Igniters. Amen to that. Very deep lesson by our good friend, Brother Eleazar, for sure. Very, very deep lesson. And there's a lot of twists and turns in regards to that one. So let's go ahead and get into this one. And let's go ahead and get started here. First, and before we get started, Igniters, let's go ahead and give a shout out hailing all the way from Cebu. Magandang tanghali, it goes to none other than to Pretty Jane is with us here on Ignite Radio. And greetings to you. Happy Lord's Day goes to you. And good to see you with us here, Pretty Jane. Always a pleasure to have you with us here on Ignite Radio. So happy Lord's Day goes to you. and hope that you are doing quite well. And amen to that. Amen to that. Pretty Jane wrote in here and said, greetings, listening on Ignite Radio. God bless. And we appreciate that very much. Pretty Jane, you can listen anytime. Anytime. You can pop in anytime you want. That would be greatly appreciable. You know, you're with family, Pretty Jane. You're with family. So don't be a stranger. You're with family. So may the Lord bless you, young lady. And away we go. Pretty Jane sent in here one heart, two, three, four, five, and then six hearts for that study. And very much encouraging from our good friend Brother Eleazar. And amen, amen, and amen to that. Here, what else? Well, let's get to what Pretty Jane said. As Pretty Jane says, thanks, sir. Greetings to you too. And amen to that. Amen to that. Amen to that. Sister TL is with us still here, and she sent over here one, two, three, four hearts and an amen. And then four more hearts for a total of eight hearts. One more for nine hearts, and then said, amen, brother. One more for 10 hearts on this one, then sent in two more for a total of 12, one more for 13 hearts, and said, thanks, Brother Eleazar. And I'm going to say, Brother Eleazar, every one of those hearts, I'm going to tell you that. You earned that one. And that one was a really, really good one. And amen to that. Amen to that. 13 hearts. Of course, Brother Eleazar sent in here one, two, three, four, five hearts of appreciation. And so you know, Igniters, tell you that those hearts actually are an appreciation. And as Brother Eleazar sent in one more to make it six, he appreciates you all listening, appreciates the hearts and everything back. So there you go. don't be strangers. That's all I can say to that. Amen. Be a good encourager. That's what I was looking for. You know, Eleazar, look, I really thought this was actually what's pretty good. You know what? So three hearts, two more hearts, five. I just thought this was just a really, really great study. And so you get five out of five from me. So actually, I've been told actually I gave you six hearts. So six out of five. There you go. And amen to that. Amen to that. Well, Igniters, don't forget coming up here in about 23 hours and 30 minutes from now. We will have, God willing, Ignite Cebu with our good friend Brother Eleazar coming up here, God willing, tomorrow, Igniters. And Brother Eleazar will be featured right after our Happy Lord's Day programming from here at Surrey. So once we get ready to conclude Igniters, Brother Eleazar will be back around noon. Noon, God willing, tomorrow, and away we be able to go. So, Brother Eleazar will have a very good loaded lineup, Igniters, and so we hope that each one of you will go ahead and to tune in and to listen in to our good friend, Brother Eleazar. That's going to be for sure. So keep that in mind, Igniters. Keep that in mind. 23 hours and 30 minutes from now, Ignite with Darren. And amen to that. Amen to that. As Brother Eleazar gives out some shout-outs to all the listeners. And amen to that. Amen to that. So let's go ahead, Igniters. As Brother Eleazar sent in one more heart, Pretty Jane sent in one more heart. We got to get ready to head over to Dagupan right now, Igniters. Right now. Yes. The 11th hour.

Here on Ignite Radio, the 11th hour special with our brother Ricky, and that's going to be in the Philippine National Language of Tagalog Igniters. We're going to go ahead and to actually, we got to take a commercial because we got to actually get set up. So Igniters, guys, we want to do a song. Yeah, we can do it. Okay, you know what? We're going to take longer than a commercial. One song, Igniters, one song, and then we're coming back here on Ignite Radio. Here's the song, Igniters, I Know My Redeemer Lives. One song, and then we're coming back. Thunderkirk reporting from our studio.

0: This is Angel Thunder, the host of The Final Take, wanting to invite you to the Surrey Church of Christ. Why the Surrey Church of Christ?
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And Igniters, that was none other than our good friend here on Ignite Radio, and very nicely done by our good friend Brother Ricky here on Ignite Radio. And amen to that, Igniters. Amen to that. Very nicely done by our good friend Brother Ricky here on Ignite. So there you go. There you go. Amen, amen, and amen to that. Into some of the hearts here. Pretty Jane sent over two hearts to Brother Ricky. Amen to that. Brother Eleazar, happy Lord's Day, Brother Ricky. And then Eleazar sent over a heart. Amen to that. Sister TL sent over 4, 6, 8 hearts, 9 hearts, and then said, thanks, Brother Ricky. And amen to that. Amen to that. Very, very nicely done. And yeah. Amen. So, Igniters, we might have started a little bit late, but we got everything caught up. And the good news is, Igniters, that coming up here in about 5 minutes, Igniters, in 5 minutes, we will have our good friend, good brother, Brother Lucas Igniter. So we're going to swing it all the way down to Kitty Pawan Igniters with our good friend, Brother Lucas, here on Ignite Radio. And that's going to be coming up, as I said, in about five, 6 minutes from now, Igniters. And we'll look forward to that. So, Igniters, let's go ahead and get rocking here on Ignite Radio. We'll get a couple of songs in, and away we be able to go. Here's the song, Igniters, Jesus Will Fix It, here on Ignite Radio. Thunderkirk reporting, happy Lord's Day to all of you in the Asian region. Trouble.

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0: All right, everybody. This is going to be the final one from the Philippines Igniters, and we're going to go ahead and to get connected with our good friend brother Lucas here on Ignite Radio. As I said, this will be the last one from the Philippines, as we went ahead right after this and heading over to check in with our good friend brother Jack Williams. Here on Ignite Radio. So, very excited, Igniters, in regards to that, and hope all of you are as well. And amen to that, Igniters. Amen to that. So, without further ado, Igniters, let's go ahead and to, as the old cliche goes, get cracking. We kind of, because of some issues, Igniters, we have missed, our good friend, brother Lucas, for a couple of weeks. Obviously, some of the things we got really behind schedule on, and just could not beam him in, sort of thing. But we got that all taken care of now, Igniters, and we're set and excited. So, without further ado, Igniters, let's go ahead and to, check out our good friend, brother Lucas, here on Ignite Radio. Igniters, welcome to the Thirsty Soul with brother Lucas here on Ignite Radio. Brother Lucas, please go right on ahead. We got you covered here.
1: Second Timothy chapter 3 verse 16 and 17, it says, Holy Scripture is given by inspiration of God and is profitable for doctrine, for reproof, for correction, for instruction in righteousness, that the man of God may be complete, thoroughly equipped for every good work. Ang lahat ng mga kasulatan ay kinasiyahan ng Diyos ay mapapakinabangan din naman sa pagtuturo, sa pagsansala, sa pagsaway, sa ikatututo na nasa katwiran, upang ang tao ng Diyos ay maging sakdal, tinuro ang lubos ng lahat ng mga gawang mabuti. And also in Romans chapter 15 verse 4, says, For whatsoever things were written aforetime, were written for our learning, that through patience and comfort of the Scriptures might have hope. Good day everyone, I am Rene Boy Locas from Kabakan Church of Christ in North Cotabato, here in Mindanao, over in the Philippines. 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So for this moment, brothers and sisters in Christ, it's a big privilege for me to speak among all of you, to share the Word of God, to encourage one another. Dito po sa ating programa na The Thirsty Soul, dito po sa Ignite Radio, to feed our spiritual body through the Word of God. Because this is the prophecy in the book of Amos chapter 8 verse 11 na mayroon pong gutom na or famine na darating, hindi po sa pagkain ni sa inumin kundi sa salita ng Diyos. So for this moment, brothers and sisters in Christ, allowed me to lead you these lessons regarding 1 Corinthians chapter 7. This is our series program, mga kapatid. At sana po ay inyo po mas maganda na siyasatin po natin, buksan po natin ating mga banal na kasulatan. Sa gayon, matutunan po natin ang mga katuruan ni Apostle Pablo na magpapaalala, magkapagbibigay po sa atin ng reminders at mapupulutan po natin ng aral. So, by the way, best lessons, marami po tayong matutunan sa kanya. Kaya po mga kapatid, just want to remind each and everyone, if you have a Bible there or any Bible applications, please open it and read it with me, so that no one can say there's a bias or prejudicism while we are studying the Word of God. And also, before we start our program, let us pray for the opening prayer, mga kapatid. Let us pray. Our most gracious and loving Father, full of grace, full of mercy, full of love, full of blessings and joy, Father. For this moment, we worship you in spirit and in truth. We glorify your holy name, Father, we praise your great name. At this moment, Father, we as your children, we are here again to study your word. We hope and pray, Lord God, that you are always there for us, and guide us every time and then. We ask you, Father, that continue bless each one of us, from the youngest to the eldest, and to all listeners for this program. And keep us in dangers, Lord God. And please, Father,

addresses the unmarried and the married and gives directions for how they must live. So sa ating pong tatalakayan po mga kapatid, meron po tayong nakitang anim na punto at isa-isayan po yan natin mga kapatid. At bawat punto na ito ay may matuklasan po tayo. Now, in first point natin pong makikita, sa mga oras pong ito, is makikita po natin sa verse 8 down to 9, chapter 7 in 1 Corinthians. And these verses, it talks about the unmarried and widows. Now, Apostle Paul begins by addressing the unmarried and the widows. Immediately, there are frequent questions and controversy about who is being addressed. Who belongs in the unmarried category? Apostle Paul's additions of widows to this group helps us understand who is in view. If the Apostle Paul had only said to the unmarried, we would be compelled to understand Apostle Paul referring to any person who is single. But because the Apostle Paul says that the widows, we are compelled to reconsider who the unmarried are. The unmarried must refer to people who have never been married. If Apostle Paul meant all people who are single, then saying widows is redundant. Rather, Apostle Paul has in mind those who have never been married and also those who have lost their spouse because of death. To say this another way, the Apostle Paul is referring to people who have a right to marriage. In Genesis chapter 2 verse 24, God gives every person the right and privilege to one marriage. Many want to include the divorce in this category of hand married, but as well see in verses 10 to verse 11, Apostle Paul does not have them in mind at all in verses 8 to 9, which we will examine the greater detail in the moment. Now, Pisilton agrees that this Greek word translated unmarried can be used to denote those who have not yet married. In Pisilton 104. Now, Apostle Paul instructs the married and the widows to remain as he is. Like the translation, the ESV, NRSV, NIV, and NLT add remain single, which is the likely meaning, is Apostle Paul saying that it is better to live a single life over getting married. As we noted in the last lesson, I will strongly contend against this interpretation. God declared that the one thing that was not good in his creation was that man was alone.
God is the giver of the institution of marriage. Apostle Paul cannot be arguing that there is a higher spirituality or morality in being single over being married. Now this would contradict how the rest of scriptures describes the blessings and benefits of marriage. We must remember that the Apostle Paul is dealing with issues and questions that are coming from the Corinthians church. Unfortunately, we do not have their questions before us, but we are able to assume some of the questions and issues the Corinthians had by examining how Apostle Paul responds, verse 8. No? Gives us a sense that there is a question about living a single life. There is a question about living single being acceptable before God. Now, we must remember that we are not dealing with societies that live the single life. But were encouraged and recommended to marry. This was even stronger in the Jewish culture, where rabbis were expected to be married. Again, we are reading countercultural teachings to the first century. Apostle Paul declares that it is good to be single as he is. It is acceptable before God. It is morally good before God. There is nothing wrong with living the single life. We should emphasize this point because our culture has had a long track record of this kind of thinking, especially in the church. There is nothing wrong with someone who is not married. Single people, particularly single Christians, do not need to be asked repeatedly when they are going to get married. They do not have to be married. It is good that they are not married. They can live a full, acceptable, God-pleasing life being single. No? Eko po, single po. Now, I believe this is the point Apostle Paul is communicating to the Christians at Corinth who are under similar pressures and therefore have questions about remaining single. However, Apostle Paul makes something very clear. Being single means exercising self-control over your physical desires. This verse is a very important verse to show that sexual relations before marriage and outside of marriage is utterly condemned by God. The single life means the celibate life. According to the Lord, mga kapatid,

If you do not want to accept that life, then marriage is the only place where those desires are to be fulfilled. Excuse me. To born was a familiar and common metaphor for lust, with widespread use in Jewish and pagan sources. This is why all the translations add to born with passion or sexual desires. Therefore, the Apostle Paul reminds them that marriage is the answer for those desires, and one must not be overcome with their lust and passions while trying to live the single life and lose their soul over it. As we noted in the last lesson, Apostle Paul is not saying that the purpose of marriage is to fulfill your desires. So if you can't control yourself, then get married. That is not his point. His point is to remind what is at stake in living as a single. Being single, you must maintain sexual purity and exercise self-control. Marriage is the only lawful place for physical desires to be satisfied. Now, our second point is makikita po natin sa verse 10 down to 11. It talks about to the married. Now, Apostle Paul turns his attention to the married and gives directions for them. Notice that what Apostle Paul says he is teaching is the very same thing that Jesus taught when he walked the earth. The charge that he is giving in these two verses is nothing new. If you recall, in Jesus taught in Matthew chapter 19 verse 3 down to 6, it says, "And Pharisees came up to him and tested him by asking, 'Is it lawful to divorce one's wife for any cause?' If he answered, 'Have you not read what he who created them from the beginning made them male and female, and said, "Therefore a man shall leave his father and his mother and hold fast to his wife, and the two shall become one flesh"? So they are no longer two but one flesh. What therefore God has joined together, let not man separate." Matthew chapter 19 in verse 3 to 6. Yan po ang sabi doon, no? Now, notice that this is exactly what Apostle Paul declares in verse 10. Ano ba sabi dun sa verse 10? "And unto the married I command, yet not I, but the Lord, let not the wife depart from her husband." Now, the wife should not separate from her husband. Notice also verse 11, "The husband should not divorce his wife." When we read Apostle Paul's command not to separate, now please do not think of our legal separation status today.
No? Because today, they are separated. They are divorcing their husband or his wife. In those societies, there was no such thing as a separation. Once you left, you were divorced. You could not be separated, but still married like you can today. Divorce and separate are the same meaning in the New Testament as seen in Jesus' words in Matthew chapter 19 in verse 6. So they are no longer but two one flesh. But therefore God has joined together. Let not man separate. Claro po mga kapatid. The word separate also was a word used in secular writings in that time for divorce also. No? That's why brothers and sisters in Christ, don't divorce. Huwag po kayong makipaghiwalay. Lalong-lalo na po mga kapatid, kung may anak kayo, hindi ang misis mo ang kawawa, hindi ikaw ang kawawa, ngunit ang kawawa dyan, yung anak niyo. No? 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No? God does not follow the culture or the laws of the land. God does not care what our laws say about marriage, divorce, or remarriage. The world needs to hear this teaching. Marriage is to be for life. Now do not divorce. Enter into marriage as a covenant that will not be broken as long as you live. You actually say those words in your vows to your spouse and before God when you get married. You said in your vows, till death do us part. This is a serious vow. It is God's intention for marriage. Now do not divorce, mga kapatid, or separate. Excuse me po. One man and one woman for life is what God created in marriage in Genesis chapter 2. Jesus confirmed that teaching is in Matthew chapter 19. And Apostle Paul confirmed that teaching here in 1 Corinthians chapter 7. Notice again the equality Apostle Paul has regarding husbands and wives. The roles are exactly the same. Thistleton notes divorce was frequent and very easily executed in Roman society
of the day, especially when a man wanted to divorce a woman. No? In Jewish society, women divorcing men was rare, but was more common by comparison in the Greek and Roman society. But with God,

regarding the rights for marriage. The rule of our Lord is do not divorce. Tandaan pa yan natin, mga kapatid. Yan po ang rule ng ating Diyos. 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Then, no matter what, the riches, ang kanilang mga bahandi, no? O kanilang mga kayamanan, no? Ginagawa nilang assets ang mga ganyan, no? How sad to say. Now, what we learn is we are not a contract. A contract is like our cell phone service. They provide you a service, and if you are happy with your service, you stay with them. But if you do not like what they are doing, then you move to another career and stay with them as long as we are happy. Now, this is a contract. And today, many treat marriage as a contract. No? It is a sinful attitude. Your marriage vows were not that you would love each other as long as the other person did certain things for you. You did not say that you will take out the trash as long as she does the dishes. She did not say that she would make dinner as long as you make a lot of money. You did not enter into a contract. You entered into a covenant. You said you were staying in the marriage, regardless of what the other person does. You said that you in for richer or poorer, for health or sickness, or for any other circumstance. If you are living in a that this is marriage covenant. This is what God modeled for us in covenant. God loves us and is in this for our good, even when we are complete sinners. We are in covenant in marriage also, mga kapatid. Tandaan pa yan natin, no? Pang-apat na punto. What to do if divorce? No? Ano pa ang gagawin pag divorce, mga kapatid? Dito po ay may nabanggit din po si Apostle Pablo dito. Mga kapatid, upang panumbalik ang mag-asawa. Upang maging maayos ang isa't isa. Well, hindi magkasala sa harapan ng Diyos. Apostle Paul continues in this or in his directions, recognizing that divorce will occur. This does not mean that divorce is lawful before God. If divorce was lawful, then he would not have said in this paragraph, do not divorce. Wives, don't divorce your husbands. And husbands, don't divorce your wives. Verse 11 is not granting permission for divorce, but instructing what one is supposed to do if divorce occurs.
Divorce is a sin, mga kapatid. But a person is not free and clear. If one gets a divorce, God has governed what must be done. If a person gets a divorce, the person must remain unmarried or be reconciled to the spouse. That is God's law. Yan po ang kagustuhan ng Diyos at hindi po sa tao. Okay, kung sa tao naman lang ang kagustuhan na yan, anytime, pwede nilang mabali. No? They need to bend the law. Yan po doon sa Senate, no? Pero sa salita ng Diyos, sa utos ng Diyos, you cannot bend the law. 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You can't bend the law. You notice that a person does not get to marry again. In our world, we must assume remarriage for all reasons. But that is not what God commanded. Marriage man ang sabi ng Diyos, hindi man remarriage. 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

In our world, we must assume remarriage for all reasons. God said that if you do divorce, you have only two options. You must either stay single or you must reconcile to the spouse you married. Now, another point, mga kapatid. What about unbelievers? Yung mga tinakoy po natin is about believers lang yun, mga kapatid. Now, tatanungin po natin, what about unbelievers? Now, we need to deal with a common response to this teaching. It is often quickly pointed out that the Apostle Paul wrote this to Christians, which he did. Therefore, they will say that this teaching does not apply to unbelievers. Therefore, if you are divorced and remarried a bunch of times before coming to Christ, it does not matter. But once you come to Christ, you must remain in that marriage. Now let me show you why this is completely wrong. Yes, this teaching was given to Christians, but Apostle Paul says that what he is teaching, what the Lord taught, and is nothing new, which is we read in Matthew chapter 19 verse 6, when Jesus gave his command, he was speaking to the Jews. Did Jesus' teaching only apply to the Jews, mga kapatid? Para lang sa mga audio lang ba yun? Application na yun? Did Jesus' teaching only for the Jews? No. This teaching was for all people. As Paul uses it also for this Corinthian Christians. But we must press this further. When Jesus gives his teaching in Matthew chapter 19, was he only giving the law for Israel or those under the law of Moses? No. Because look at the basis of his teaching. Jesus quotes Genesis chapter 2 verse 24, which goes all the way back to creation. Who was God giving marriage to in Genesis? Now, these marriage laws were not given to Christians. Because Christians did not exist yet, nor were these marriage laws given to Israel, because Israel did not exist either. God gave these laws to Adam and Eve, and therefore to all of humanity. It does not matter if you are a believer or unbeliever. God's marriage laws are universal and apply to all people at all times. This is what Jesus is saying. This is what God's law was from the beginning. One man and one woman for life. Therefore, what God joins together, people are not to separate. Our fifth point is what happens if the divorce remarry? Yan po ang tanong eh. Now, we need to answer a question that Apostle Paul does not deal with but is commonly asked. What does it mean if I am divorced and I did remarry?
God commanded to not divorce, but you did. God commanded, if you did divorce, then you are not to get married again or be reconciled to your divorced spouse. But you did not follow what either. You got married to someone else. What does God say this means? Turn again to the words of Jesus. In Matthew chapter 19, verse 9, it says, "And I say to you, whoever divorces his wife except for sexual immorality and marries another commits adultery." Now Jesus say that if you divorce your spouse and marry someone else, you have committed adultery. The only occasions where you have not committed adultery is if your divorce was for the cause of sexual immorality. Jesus said the same thing in the Sermon on the Mount. Matthew chapter 5, verse 32, it says, "But I say to you that everyone who divorces his wife, except on the ground of sexual immorality, makes her commit adultery, and whoever marries a divorced woman commits adultery." Yeah? If you notice, if you were married, got a divorce, and marry another person, you have committed the sin of adultery. Also, notice that if your spouse divorced you and divorce was not for sexual immorality, then if you get married, you are also committing adultery. Both the person who caused the divorce and the person who was divorced are committing adultery. If they remain, this explains why Apostle Paul taught in 1 Corinthians chapter 7 and verse 11. That if you are divorced, you must remain unmarried or be reconciled. To get remarried means you are committing adultery if the divorce was not for sexual immorality. Now, our Lord teaches us something very important. Remarriage is not right. Remarriage is not granted to all people. Being single does not mean you have the right to get married. This is why we must understand in 1 Corinthians chapter 7 and verse 8. When Apostle Paul speaks of the unmarried as those who have the right to be married, not just people who are single, not all single people have the right to be married. Is my marriage still sinful? This is our last point. There is one more issue you must address at this point. Some will say, agree that the divorce was wrong and the remarriage was wrong. They will agree that adultery was committed when they remarried, just as Jesus said, "But now we are married. Can we stay in our marriage relationship? Is this marriage sinful, or can we repent and remain in the marriage?" Apostle Paul's teaching to the Romans is instructive at this point. In Romans chapter 7, verse 2 to 3, it says, "For a married woman is bound by law to her husband while he lives, but if her husband dies, she is released from the law of marriage. Accordingly, she will be called an adulteress if she lives with another man while her husband is alive. But if her husband dies, she is free from that law. And if she marries another man, she will not an adulteress." If you notice that the person who was married, who lives for another, is considered
an adulteress as long as the spouse lives. Notice that she is not called an adulteress until she repents. The picture is that she is still bound to her husband while he lives. Again, this is why Apostle Paul said, if you divorce, you must remain unmarried. Or be reconciled. This is why Jesus said that if you marry again, you are committing adultery. You are still bound to another person. Repentance and sorrow is a very good start, but you are still in an unlawful marriage. You are still in adulterer or adulteress as long as the spouse lives. Therefore, the law given by Jesus and Paul must remain. You need to return to an unmarried state or reconcile with your former spouse to no longer be an adulterer or adulteress. Now, I recognize the complications that this can create. Now, I am happy to speak in Now, please, we want to help you with this, mga kapatid. Please, consider that we must never reject the teaching of our Lord, no matter how difficult the command may be. The Lord is the Master who has saved us from our sins. You must submit to His marriage laws. He created marriage for us, and we are governed by those laws. Now please do not resist the Lord, but serve Him and submit to Him. So that's all, brothers and sisters in Christ. Thank you for listening for this program. And we hope and pray for the next lessons. Let's continue this series. And we learn a lot of things when it comes to scriptures, especially the writing of Apostle Paul in the book of 1 Corinthians, mga kapatid. So, hanggang sa muli, mga kapatid, ingat po tayo at happy day to each and everyone. God bless po. 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

All right, everybody. Good morning, good afternoon, and good evening to all of you. Igniters, Thunderkirk reporting live here, and good to have each one of you here with us here on Ignite Radio as we get ready to wrap up our programming from the Asian region as we move over from the Philippines. We're going to be heading over, Igniters, to India here on Ignite Radio, and very, very excited, Igniters, in regards for that. So we got the schedule here, Igniters, and got it right here. Just to make sure that we got everything where that is supposed to be. Okay, so this is what we got coming up here on Ignite Radio. Coming up here, Igniters, in about 8 minutes, Igniters, 8 minutes. Where are we here? Just give us one quick second here. Okay. 8 minutes from now, Igniters, we will go ahead and to get into this right here. This is going to be our overnight programming here. We're actually going to switch over to our Happy Lord's Day programming here. We're going to take Brother Jack with us. So Brother Jack's still going to be coming up here within 8 minutes, Igniters. That's not going to be an issue at all. And so that this is what we got going on here coming up. Up, Igniters, we're going to have Brother Jack, the Bible sermon of Brother Jack. That's going to be here in 8 minutes in Telugu and English. From there, Igniters, we're going to cross over to our overnight programming, where we'll have Brother Norman and the rest of the brethren, and we'll make that announcement in about 8 minutes from now. So what we're going to do, Igniters, we're going to get a couple of songs going here, Igniters, while we do that, to get everything set and prepped so we can go ahead and transfer the signal over, and away we'd be able to go. Okay? So let's go ahead. We'll get a couple of songs, and then we'll get ready for the transfer. Thunderkirk reporting.

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1: All right, everybody, we're getting ready to reset our system here on Ignite Radio, and we're going to go ahead and to get started on that right now, Igniters, right now, we're going to go ahead and to get rocking and rolling. We're going to go ahead and switch over. We're going to look for the blue button, Igniters, that says Happy Lord's Day, and then right after that, Igniters, we're going to get right into our programming with our good friend, Brother Jack, here on Ignite Radio. So get excited in regards for that. So, so that's what we're going to go ahead and to do, Igniters. Blue button there. It's going to say Happy Lord's Day. And away we be able to go. Actually, it's right there, Igniters. You can see it. Happy Lord's Day. So go ahead and be able to refresh your browser in case if you don't see it. If you see that blue button there, please go ahead and to click on that. It is to move it over. Okay. For those that don't have it, Igniters, don't worry about it. We're going to do a 5-second countdown, and we're going to go ahead and get things started here on Ignite Radio, because Brother Jack Williams is coming up, Igniters, and we don't want to keep Brother Jack waiting too much longer. So let's go ahead and get started here. 5-second countdown for all of those that don't have it, Igniters. And we're going to go ahead and get started here. So let's go with 5, 4, 3, 2, 1. Igniters, go ahead and to refresh that browser because we are merging in right now. As we say adios to Happy Lord's Day, Asia, and greetings to Happy Lord's Day here on this side, here on Ignite Radio. Go ahead and refresh. And just like that, Igniters, that is how we do it. Keeping it simple, keeping it ready, and away we be able to go. Happy Lord's Day, everybody. Happy, happy Lord's Day. Let's get it rocking and rolling. As I said, we don't want to keep Brother Jack waiting, so let's go ahead and to get things cranking up here.
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0: A father's plea for help. A father's plea for help. We'll say something to encourage the men today. Amen. We did that on Mother's Day. We encouraged the sisters, and we're going to encourage the brothers. And sisters, if you listen carefully, there's something you're going to be able to pull from this as well.
1: Amen.
0: 3 points for your consideration this morning. Number one, fatherhood can be a joy, but it has its challenges. Father God, I thought I have a couple more amens in here. Somebody, I'll amen for you. All right. Fatherhood can be a joy, but it has its challenges. Number two, when you are struggling with your faith, ask the Lord for help. When you're struggling with your faith, ask the Lord for help. Thirdly, it's possible if you believe in Jesus.
1: Yes.
0: It's possible if you believe in Jesus.
1: Amen.
0: Father's plea for help. It is noted based on several statistics in reference to the positive impact that fathers have on their children. Children involved with fathers are more likely to get A's and less likely to repeat a grade, according to the U.S. Department of Education and the National Center of Educational Statistics. They tend to have better behavioral and emotional health. Children with actively involved fathers are 80% less likely to spend time in jail. Adolescents in father-absent households are more likely to experience depression, anxiety, and suicide attempts. Father involvement is associated with lower rates of aggression and higher levels of self-esteem in children. Teens with involved fathers are 75% less likely to use drugs and more likely to delay sexual activity. These statistics are not 100% ironclad. There are always exceptions to the rule, but the majority of the time. When a father regularly attends church, 66% of the children continue in their faith. If only the mother attends, the number drops to about 33%. Don't tell me fathers don't have influence. Quotes about fathers. A good father is one of the most unsung, unpraised, unnoticed, and yet one of the most valuable assets in our society. That's what Billy Graham said. A godly father leaves a legacy of faith, not just his last name. A godly father leaves a legacy of faith and not just his last name. Some humorous quotes in reference to dads. A man with dad is a man with infinite patience unless you touch his radio or the thermostat. Don't you buy the man radio. My father didn't tell me how to live. He just let me watch him fix everything with duct tape. Behind every great kid is a dad who's pretty sure he's messing it all up. Being a dad means yelling, "I'm not asleep, I'm just resting my eyes," every day after work. A father carries pictures where his money used to be. Y'all get that on the way out. I used to have a few dollars until. Yeah. Dads are like chocolate chip cookies. They may have chips or be a little nutty, but they're sweet and make the world better. To the world, your dad, to your family, you're the human version of Google. I asked my dad for his best dad joke. And he looked at me and pointed at me and said, "You." Y'all get that. If at first you don't succeed, call dad. The older I get, the smarter my father seems. Either he was a genius or I'm just catching up now. One proud son and daughter said, "Some superheroes wear capes. Mine wears cargo shorts, socks with sandals, and grills meat like a legend." The rep we have for a lot of our dads is not always a positive one. There are plenty, even in this particular audience today, that have father wounds. Man, if you had a dad who's been involved in your life, you are beyond blessed. Amen. Amen. Yes, and sometimes you don't know how fortunate you are until you run into others who were not blessed with the self-same thing. So please don't take that for granted. Amen. And man, if you had a dad to influence your life in a positive way, you are truly blessed. And my admonition to you is continue to pass on the blessing. But 70% of African-American homes are led by a single parent. And the majority of the times, that's a woman. We have men who have abdicated their responsibility for raising their children. And as a result of a man relinquishing that responsibility, they now place the burden on others. That hasn't made our society stronger, but weaker. And what I can tell you, I want to take my hat off to all of the dads who stayed and endured and continues to fight to be in their children's life. That effort needs to be applauded. And I'll say today, and even if you're in a single parent situation and circumstance, and to those, you know, moms that may be involved, be careful how you talk down on a father who's trying to be involved. You may not like all of his ways, you know, try to find that line of separation, but if he's good to his child, don't hinder that effort. Because the child will benefit greatly, and you will too. When we think about all of those dynamics that come along, but sometimes we don't always hear about the pressure and the difficulty it is to be a man. Look at the statistics. 70% African-American homes are led by a single parent. The majority of the times, that's a woman. What in the world would cause so many men to run? Well, let me tell you. It's hard. It's scary. It's frustrating. It's tiresome. It can be lonely. People will give you a checklist. It can be thankless. And sometimes when you're struggling with personal self-doubt, you don't believe you can do it. Some men I've talked to say, "Listen, I'd rather absolve myself from them. They'll probably have a better life without me." Sometimes that may be a reality, but rather than rest in that, change who you are so that you can bless them. I know I have some father wounds and some difficulties that go along with that, but I'm so grateful that I've had surrogates in my life that bless me. And like, as I tell you time and time again, I've been blessed by the church. So my local church, growing up as a young man, 9 years old, my preacher became my father figure. He took me everywhere he went. He would tell people, "This is my son in the faith. This is my son." And they said, "Rick, I thought you only had two kids," until little Ricky came. And little Ricky, I'm going out to California next week to do his wedding. But when people will ingratiate you into their family as if you were their own. When I was looking around for my biological, and he wouldn't bother. That will leave the child with modes or baselines of abandonment and also rejection. They're questioning themselves, "What is wrong with me that the one I look like doesn't have time for?" So there's some pains, there's some hurts, there's some hang-ups, and sometimes somebody has to be willing to step up and break the cycle and say, yes, these are some pains that I endured, but it won't happen on my watch with my kids. Let me tell you, friend, being a father is one of the hardest things I've ever done in my entire life. Next to being married. Amen, somebody. Let me say something. The people you love don't always act right. And I got a good wife. She act right 95% of the time. I mean, you know, that's pretty good numbers. Y'all pray for the 5%. Pray for the 5%. But what I'm saying to you, look, just like anybody, marriage will challenge you. Amen, somebody. She crazy. He crazy. Their family crazy. Oh, yeah. But you said I do, so you did. Amen, somebody. You weren't saying all that crazy stuff when you walked down the aisle. Okay, I'm sorry. But there's some things that even a spouse will challenge you on. You will find out how selfish you are when you align yourself with somebody else. But then when it comes to that child, that precious little baby, and you're looking at, and as the father, you're the one who's the provider, and you're the one when people will bring their needs to you, and sometimes you don't know the answer. Or sometimes the needs may outweigh your ability or your financial acumen to be able to get the thing done. And sometimes you'll see guys doing two or three jobs just to make it. And then the kids still have needs. Or people are still trying to pull. And sometimes that level of thanklessness, or sometimes that level of not being appreciated for what you are doing, even though you may not meet other people's level, that will cause people to stop. That will cause men to retreat. That will cause some to run away. That's why I said, thank God for the men who did not abandon their ship. We have enough men who have run away from their responsibility. But thank God for the men. Your dad might not be everything you think he should be, but he's still there. You got to understand, it's a choice to come back home every day. It's a choice to be to the game. It's a choice to put your money on the table to be able to help that child to get through that was just being disrespectful to you the night before. It's a choice to continue to show up week after week, night after night, day after day. And sometimes, you know, men suffer in silence. You may not see daddy's tears, but I'm sure he said some. You'll have to, because the pressure begins to build up. Yes. People need, and they need this, and they need that. And then when you transit, then your grands need. And if you're a father and you provide for your children and the needs of others in the family, they'll look to you. And then you'll try to extend yourself over there, even though you have obligations over here. That's a father's heart. Yes. Thank God for the men who stayed, yes, who's still there. Just because dad may be silent, it doesn't mean he doesn't have wounds. One thing about the dynamic about text. In Mark chapter 9, we find Jesus on the Mount of Transfiguration with Peter, James, and John. This was an intimate inner circle meeting. And we find Elijah and Moses on the top of the mount. Peter got so excited. He said, Lord, let us build three tabernacles. And God said from heaven, he said, look, this is my beloved son in whom I am well pleased. Hear you him. And Jesus as priority over everyone else. The Bible says his face shone as the sun, and they saw Jesus on a whole nother level. Jesus charged them before they came down the mount, don't you tell what you saw to anybody else until I rose from the grave. That was a charge. That was a challenge from them. You can only imagine. There were times and periods where they're trying to posture their superiority among one another over who's the great. Can you imagine those three saw something that the other nine didn't? And to try to hold that. Right. And then the Bible indicates that after they had that great experience on top of the mount, when they heard God say, this is my beloved son, signalizing Jesus Christ, of whom I will please hear ye him. The Bible says they find themselves coming down from the Mount of Transfiguration. And there is a commotion going on. Their scribes are now debating with the disciples. And Jesus, the Son of God, walks up. And he said, what's going on here? What are you guys arguing about? What are you disputing about? And the man steps forth. He says, Jesus, I brought my son to you so that he could be healed. But you weren't available. So I did the next best thing that I think a loving father would do. I've gone to the local emergency rooms. I've gone to the family health clinics. I've gone to the pediatrician. Nobody could help him. But I heard about you. So since you were not available, I did the next best thing. I asked your disciples. I heard about in Mark chapter 6 how they healed some other people. So I went to them. But the Bible says, but they couldn't cast out this demonic spirit. This particular spirit, many have indicated the epileptic fits, the fits that this young man would have when the spirit, the unclean spirit entered him. They say it served as a form of epilepsy. That's what it looked like or manifested itself as. But it caused the young man to be mute and also deaf. He could not talk and he could not hear. You can only imagine that that is a tough way to try to communicate with a child. He has some wounds. But you know what I love about this story? You know what I love about this story? This father loved his child despite his disabilities. This father loved his child despite of his maladies. But there's something we can learn from this. There's something in reference to this pastor that we can learn, brothers and sisters, that when this father did all he could do, when he didn't know what to do, he went to Jesus. Dads, let me tell you, that's a great example. That's a great advice. When it was beyond him, he took him to the Lord. Yes. I got to get my son to Jesus. Yes. There are some cases that only the Lord could fix. He went to the disciples. They tried to cast them out in Jesus' name. We find out later on there's some things that can only come forth by prayer and fasting. But Jesus, he has this encounter. And there's a dialogue that goes on between Jesus and the Father. Then he says, after he said the disciples couldn't cast him out, he says, oh, faithless generation, how long shall I be with you? How long shall you die? Then he says, bring the boy to me. And then the Bible says that when the spirit saw Jesus, he convulsed the child. He goes into an epileptic fit almost as if he's having a seizure right in front of Jesus. Uh-huh. And then he poses. Jesus doesn't respond directly to that. He then asks the father, he said, how long has he been dealing with this? He says, he's been having this circumstance since he was a young child. He said, Jesus, and that's not all of it. He says, whenever he gets close to the water, that's why we have to put up protective guards whenever he's by the sea, because this evil spirit tries to drown him. Whenever he's by fire, we have to hold on close to him and make sure that he doesn't get near the fire, because the spirit begins to seize him then, where he's got some burn marks on him because of the effects that this is. I don't know about you, but as a parent, when your child is suffering, when your child is hurting, you can't help to

0: to the fire. But then the Bible says Jesus saw the crowd growing even further. He said, before this thing gets out of hand, he says, you deaf and dumb spirit, come out of the man. Come out of this child and don't enter into him again. That's what the text says. And the Bible says that it convulsed and seized him again. And many people thought that after this seizure-like circumstance that occurred, that the young boy had died. But Jesus went over to him and pulled him up and raised him up by his hand, and he stood again. Brothers and sisters, it's important for us to be able to know there's a struggle in the dichotomy of this young man's faith and this father's faith. He says, Lord, he didn't even ask Jesus to heal him directly in the text. If you watch the text, the father asks, Lord, have compassion on us. Lord, have mercy on us. He asked for mercy and compassion. He didn't ask for healing outright. He said, Lord, be merciful to us. You can see my struggle. You're seeing what this demonic spirit has done to my son. It happens right in front. This has been happening since he was a young lad. And Lord, every time it seizes him, it almost seemed like it affects me. Y'all knew that one of my kids had suffered an illness, and let me tell you, every single day I'm praying, Lord, please, please, please. You see them losing weight. You see them emotionally affected. You see, man, one of the most difficult things as a parent is to sit back and watch your child suffer, and there's nothing you can do about it. All you can do is pray. When they're crying and they're screaming and they're wondering, they got questions, and you don't have all the answers. Lord, please deliver us from this thing. Lord, please provide a pathway for us to be able to get through something. But fathers, that's the advice. You continue to bring your child to Jesus because there are some things that's beyond you. Amen, somebody. Listen. I know we're talking about this concept of demon possession earlier, but y'all know they start out one way, then they get older. Start smelling themselves. Start. Come on now. You just said a demon that entered them. Who you think you're talking to? I'm sorry. I was trying to imitate how y'all be. Not me. I'm just trying. But there's some things you said, man, what is going on here? This is beyond me. And you know what you got to do, parent? Give them to Jesus. Lord, they don't even realize the choices and the associations they have is destroying them. Because you live longer than they have, you've seen around the corner, you've seen the effects of their behavior they're doing now, how it's affected others, but they can't see it. They can't see it. Look, they think they slicker than you. But like we say on the street, game, no game. Solomon said it ain't nothing new. Huh? It's okay. It's okay. And you know what's going on. But sometimes when your child is in the throes of defiance and you see it, it's almost like nothing. You feel like you're feeling helpless or like it's nothing you can do. Call out to him. Yeah. Dad, when your faith starts to falter, do what this man did. He told the Lord about it. He had an honest conversation with the Lord. Before he asked the Lord for compassion and mercy, he poses it with a question. He says, he uses the terminology, transition. He says, if you can do anything, have compassion on us and be merciful to us. But then the Lord poses right back, if you can believe, all things are possible to them that believe.
1: Yes, sir.
0: And I know I got good kids, but sometimes, you know, even their behaviors will cause you to doubt some stuff. You know, that they ain't nothing but the enemy. Let me say who it is. Dad, don't give up on that child. I thought I'd get one more amen. But sometimes, dads don't have that same nurturing gene like moms do. Huh? A man can only take a certain level of foolishness. We ain't for that. He want to hurt himself? Let him hurt himself. He don't mind insurance no more. You figure it out. That's how father, come on, fathers. Not time to be going back and forth. Get out. Go figure it out. But mama say, oh, but they get, you can sleep in the back room. You can, that's how mothers do. Dads don't have that same life. But see, this is where the fathers, we got to get to the point that we don't withdraw all of our love from them because they're not performing the way we think they should. See, now we have to reflect on our own parental relationship with our Heavenly Father. Because our Heavenly Father hasn't retreated his love from us. And you know you done some gut bucket stuff that you don't even, look, when the thought come across your mind, you just try to change the thought. If you run into somebody who try to remind you of something, let's change the subject. I did what? You did what? You don't want nobody here but there's some things that the Father's covered. Yeah. That he's overlooked. That he didn't punish or condemn us for. Yeah, there ought to be discipline. But don't. And I'm just so glad that our Heavenly Father hasn't removed his love from us. Yeah. Amen, somebody. Yeah. Romans 5 and verse number 6. But when we were yet without strength at the right time, Christ died for the ungodly. Romans 5 and verse number 8. But God demonstrated his love toward us in that while we were yet sinners, Christ died for us. Notice he didn't die for us when we were at our best, but he did it when we were at our worst. While we were lost in sin. Amen, somebody. Doing whatever we want to do. Fornicating, smoking, drinking, doing. Amen, somebody. Stealing, adultering, fornicating. Cheating on your taxes. Amen, somebody. Holding unforgiveness. Amen, somebody. They said, hold up now. This is your last sermon. Be nicer. You're okay. All right. Okay. I'm back. We encouraging dads again. All right. But we got to understand this. Understand this, that when you're struggling with your faith, look, the text tells you, ask the Lord for help. Amen. Let me tell you something about a man. A man, his pride and his ego. It's very shallow. It doesn't take much to break that. That's why, sister, you got to learn to be careful. Children, be careful. He might be silent, but he can withdraw. And you know what? This is the thing. This is the difference between men and women. Women, look, they don't mind telling it. I'm hurt. They'll cry. They'll do you know, man, look, the man house be burning down. We all right. We doing good. I ain't putting on front street. I can't handle all my stuff. We struggle with that. So even though we need help, we don't ask for it. This is a father who has a desperate need, but he provides a beautiful example. When the circumstance is over your head, what to do with it? So you know what? This is beyond me. I've gone to the doc. They can't fix them. I done gone to the crystal ball readers. They can't fix them. I've gone to the soothsayer. They can't. But I heard about Jesus. I got to turn them over to Jesus. That child is being defiant. That child is doing whatever they want to do. Turn them over to Jesus. Stop getting your blood pressure all up. You ain't got, man, let me tell you something, man. That had you hurting themselves and they still ain't changed their behavior. You got to do like they did in the old church. They put prayer hits on you. My grandma said, Lord, if he about to go do wrong, let all of his tires go out flat. Lord, don't let him have a good time. If he drink, let it make him sick so he never want to try to do it again. We need to start putting prayer hits on our kids again. I'm sorry, you ain't got to. Yeah, that's on YouTube, you guys. But that's how they did in the old church. We afraid. We just let them get their youth out. But sometimes this youth, it can cause them to be killed. Y'all all right? But when it's above our head and we don't know what to do, when you're struggling your faith, you got to give it over to God. You got to give it over to God. It's me, Lord, you know I can't do anything with this situation or circumstance, but I'm going to try to model and continue to encourage and discipline. And it hurts. It hurts. It hurts. Your kids can say some things to you, break your heart. And see, sometimes because you don't always respond on the exterior, They can say, don't nothing bother him. And they can keep saying and doing. And sometimes they're not realizing that there's a wall that's being built up. Let me tell you something. A solid man is a dangerous man. Man, the danger of a solid man. You don't know what is it. Just because he's silent, that don't mean he doesn't have thoughts. And just because he's silent, that doesn't mean he doesn't have feelings. Because he's not as expressive as a woman is. Amen, somebody. But man, dads hurt too. Dads cry too. Dads are the only, well, he's going to have to figure it out some kind of way. Well, what if he's tired? What if he's scared? What if he, these are all of the emotions. That's what fatherhood does. It's a greater level of responsibility. And thank God for the men who have not abandoned ship. Even through the hard times, even through the difficult times, even through the times that they were questioning yet themselves, but they stayed the course. Yes. And dads who've been hanging in there, let me say, the Lord's with you. Amen. Yes. Bible says mercies are renewed every day. He's a compassionate father. Amen, somebody. It's important for us to be able to know. And the Bible says that, look, he delivered the boy. Said, deaf and dumb spirit, come out of him. Don't you enter him anymore. But this father who was struggling with his faith, he said, if you can believe, all things are possible to him that believe. But notice the Bible says the father cried out. This came from a place of death. That is it's almost like a screech or a squeal. He's crying out. His frustration, his fear, all of this is coming out in the statement. He said, I believe, but help my unbelief. Sometimes that's what we are. You know why? Because we walk by sight. I said, I believe this boy can change. I believe this girl can change, but it don't look like she is. Lord, when we get to that point, help me to trust you over what I say. I'm preaching better than you saying, amen. Lord, when I get to that point, after I done told them the 9,000th time what to do, and they continue to ignore my body, help me to trust you over what I say. Sometimes, why was the father at that place? He's tried every resource. He tried Jesus' disciples. They couldn't do anything. Maybe God is not as powerful as people say that he is, because it seems like nobody can help my son. But you know what? Through his vulnerability, he told the Lord about it. He said, Lord, I'm afraid. Lord, I'm scared. Lord, I believe, but man, just help my unbelief. That there is a part of me that still doubts, and help me with that. That's why we need Bible study. Amen, somebody. That's why we need worship service. That's why we need the encouragement of the saints. That's why we need all this singing and these songs to remind us we have an enemy that's against us. 1 Peter 5 and verse number 8, be sober, be vigilant. Why? Because your adversary, the devil, he walks about as a roaring lion seeking whom he may destroy. That little beautiful family that you're trying to, but don't you know he's trying to bust it up? The devil wakes up every day trying to knock that smile off your face. If he can't do it with a frontal attack, he will do it on an inside job where he begins to affect members of your home so it can ultimately get to you. The devil don't fight fair. Y'all remember those old school wrestlers in the WWF? Their fathers probably appreciate this. We know wrestling was real back then until we realized it wouldn't. They used to have some dirty wrestlers, and then and back then they would reach down in the trunk and somebody comes up to them, and then there's some dust that flies into the eyes. And that's how the devil is. He don't fight fair. He wants to destroy anything you have. Do you know what? Church, the devil doesn't fight fair. We're going through a point of transition. Oh, our preacher's leaving and we don't know when somebody else is going to come. And all this time of vulnerability. Do you know that's what he loves? To rear his ugly head. There are people fighting over power and position, and I ain't listening to them, and I ain't coming to that. And I ain't. Do you know that's how he does? But you got to be wise enough and smart enough and understand they ain't nothing but a trick from the enemy. Whose job is to kill, steal, and to destroy. Jesus said in John 10 and verse number 10, for the enemy cometh not but for to kill, steal, and to destroy. But Jesus said, but I have come that you may have life and that you might have it more abundantly. You got to stay focused on the mission, even in the midst of all of the madness. But what did this dad do? in the midst of his overwhelmed self, he took his children to Jesus. He took his son to Jesus, his most prized possession. He said, look, in all the problems that he got, he can't talk. He understands me in the nonverbal sometimes, but I can't understand him. But Lord, if you're able, have compassion on us. Can you act as if you put yourself in my shoes and offer the relief that you will want yourself for your child? And then he said, be merciful to us. Lord, please. Lord, have mercy. Anybody need mercy in this place? God will hold the judgment that we do deserve. Let me tell you something. You here today, I'm able to look at you because God is gracious. God is merciful. It's not because you've always done the right thing. Thank God for God. Thank God for the men and the fathers who are still holding the line. Amen, somebody. Thank God for the men who may not be the biological, but will still serve as centers of support that will help these young men to get through their periods in time. Amen, somebody. Thank God for them. Listen. It's possible if you believe in Jesus. Who said that? Man, that person will never change. That person will never change. Them, separate and apart from themselves, that might be the case. But if Jesus get a hold of their heart, he's a transformer. He changes it all. Amen, somebody. We look at some of us, we look and say, oh, you don't drink no more. You don't do this anymore. You don't club anymore. You used to shut everything down. At 2 in the morning, last call for alcohol. You be the one right there skipping to the next bar. I'm sorry. That's what somebody told me. But God has a way of changing us, y'all. We don't talk the same way. We don't walk the same. That's some things we put down. Because we say Jesus is preeminent in our lives. And if you believe, it's all possible. Jesus can make the difference. He is still the difference maker in our lives. Let me tell you something. He made a difference in that father's life. He's able to make a difference in your life. The key is, you just have to allow him. I don't know where you are. Mom, friend, whatever your circumstance. Look, life gets tough, man. You need support. Self can't help self when self is hurting. You need people around you that can pour into you, that can encourage you, that can sing to you, that can, amen, somebody, that will help focus you on the cross. Because we have an enemy. Just like that demonic spirit got into that young boy's life, sometimes we give place to the devil and the devil begins to wreak havoc in our lives. And as a result of us having the devil operate in our lives, we help wreak havoc in the lives of other people. I got one amen. Thanks, sister. Appreciate it. Amen. Why? Because we don't have it all together all the time. Just because you come to church every week, you ain't got it all together all the time. But we all need Jesus. We all need his compassion. We all need his love. We all need his grace. You can access that today by hearing the gospel message. You come to Jesus by hearing the gospel message, how Jesus died. He was buried, rose again the third day, according to the scripture. Be willing to believe that same message, according to Hebrews 11:6. But without faith, it's impossible to please God. But he that comes to God must believe that he is, and that he's a rewarder of them that diligently seek him. Be willing to repent of your sin, which means make a change of mind that then leads to a change of action. There's some things you got to stop and turn away from. You've been doing you. You've been living for you. Now it's time for you to surrender to the Lord Jesus Christ. Be willing to confess Christ and say, I believe that Jesus Christ is the Son of the living God, just like the eunuch did in Acts 8:26 on down to the end of the chapter. And be willing to be baptized today in water for the remission of your sin. Jesus said in Mark 16:16, he that believes and is baptized will be saved. He that believeth not shall be condemned. Friends, we don't know where death is. Could be around the next corner, on the next street. The question then lies on the floor. Will you be ready when the master comes? Will you be ready when the master comes? When you say, Lord, I need you in my life, and as a result of hearing and believing and repenting and confessing and being baptized for your sins, then we're called to faithfully live the Christian life. Revelation 2:10. Jesus said, be faithful unto death, and then I'll give you a crown of life that fadeth not away. And as a member of the body of Christ, guess what? We're called to encourage one another. We're called to forbear one another. We're called to pray for one another. We're called to help one another. Hey, so your involvement is critical. It's not this concept of me being a child of God, I operate in isolation and I could just stay online. No, that's not biblical. My involvement is needed. God places me in the body so that I can help those who are around me. And you can't do that without engaging with others. Does that make sense?
1: Yeah.
0: You remember the body of Jesus Christ said, you've been struggling in your faith. Sometimes we look just like this father. We don't know what to do. And we go back to our old vices that we used to use. That's really not a long-term solution. It costs us our money and our health, but yet we're no closer to God. But Jesus is still the answer. Jesus in the morning, Jesus in the noontime, Jesus at night. Start with God, stay with God, and end with God. Let it be said, at the final consummation of time, he or she fought the good fight. She finished the course. She kept the faith. That's our call. That's our job. And that's what we need to be encouraging one another to continue to do. I don't know where you are. If you want to be saved today, we ask that you come walking down these aisles. If you have a prayer request, stand where you are. Make that known. If you're a father, you just need some encouragement. We get beat up enough. But sometimes we need encouragement. It's good to say that. Brother, thank you for being a good dad. You're a model and you're an example. We have several good fathers in here, and I appreciate the way that they love their families and love their kids and the things in which they do. That gives me encouragement to me as a dad. We all

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0: Hi, my name is Angel Thunder, the host of The Final Take, wanting to invite you to come to the Surrey Church of Christ located at 15042 92nd Avenue. 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
1: Good morning, Igniters. It's Andre, just with another quick ministry minute. The supernatural gifts of the Spirit have ceased, and what remains is faith, love, and hope. Now, through hearing, understanding, the Word, a certain amount of faith will develop to cause one to obey the gospel, your mustard seed. But the faith that grows from the Spirit is that, like that large tree that grows from the mustard seed. Also, too, love. A general enthusiastic kindness for all people, but especially love for those in Christ. A love that such you want to share the gospel. The hope in us, which defies the logic in the world, such that we would lay down our lives, not only physically as recorded in the New Testament, but spiritually, for we no longer live our old lives that we lived before Christ. Through the Spirit, we are growing until Christ is perfected in us. Godspeed.
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4: I like to read a poem called Tell It Today. You may have a talent, but you don't know. You may have a talent, but you don't show. You may have something from above to use here and in love. In our fight and in our labor, the one in need is our neighbor. The one talent you must have and give, show the light and forgive. If the light shines from you, as Jesus did too, then you know and follow his way, and you are certain and obey. Time is short on our clock. Follow him, he is our rock. Oh, how he died in agony for our sins, so we will be free. The title, Tell It Today. I like to read a poem, the name, What Is. Where is heaven? Where is hell? Down on earth, you cannot tell. What is brute and what is dead? What are the brains in your head? What is matter? What is mind? What is hate and what is kind? What is drive and what is aim? What is glory? What is shame? Read your Bible and do pray, and the questions fade away. Heaven, earth, death and hell, walk with Jesus, he will tell. Birth, merit, glory and drive to an everlasting life. Take away hell, death, and hate, and you see Jesus, and you have faith. The name, What Is.

0: He is my all. Jesus, our door, our life to see, the shepherd we follow, you and me. His voice you hear, he calls his flock, the door is open, we don't have to knock. We trust in Jesus, he leads us in, he will forgive us all our sin. Jesus came to give his life, follow him, he is our strife. Jesus gave all he could give, all his love, so we may live. Jesus is calling, listen and hear. Jesus is calling, he wants us near. Jesus the door, for young and old, we are the sheep and belong to his fold. He leads the way, he is our friend, he gives us light all to the end. Jesus, we know that you were sent to teach us how we do repent. Jesus, we follow and we pray that we will have power to obey. Our eyes are open and we see that to be saved comes in three. We do believe and did repent. Jesus, we want to take your hand so we do not stumble on our way, our heads up high, and then we say, Jesus, we are coming through the door. We come in and go out no more. He is my all. I like to read a poem, the title, Giving Thanks. O Redeemer, we give thanks for all the highest ranks, for your love to all nations, for your grace of salvations. What a way to be born by the sound of your horn. We will rise and meet you there, and we will come from everywhere. The title, Giving Thanks.
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1 Peter chapter 2, we're in lesson number 6 of our series here in 1 Peter, the book of 1 Peter. The theme I have for today is enduring wrongful suffering. I hope that you don't have to do that, but we're told in the Bible that all who will live in godly in Christ Jesus shall suffer persecution. And so that persecution can take many forms. And we're going to talk about today through these verses about enduring wrongful suffering. By way of introduction, Peter's been teaching Christians how to live honorably in the world, and that's certainly something that we have to do. He's already spoken about abstaining from fleshly lust, living honestly among believers. He's also talked about submitting to civil authority. Boy, that's a lesson that our country needs to know for sure, isn't it? Using liberty as servants of God. Now he's going to deal with the very difficult subject of suffering wrongfully. The Christian life doesn't promise, as we mentioned, fair treatment in every circumstance. Just because we come out of the watery grave of baptism to walk in newness of life, that doesn't mean that everything is going to be peaches and cream and a rose garden and all of those good things. But Peter teaches us that when Christians suffer wrongfully and endure it patiently, and that's the key point of these next set of passages, to endure it patiently, we're really simply following the example of Jesus Christ. And so this set of passages remind us that Jesus suffered unjustly without sin, just as we can in our own lives, not as he did, but in our own individual ways. But he did it without retaliation. He did it with complete trust in God. And that's the way that we have to be as well. And his example teaches us how to endure wrong while remaining faithful. All right, let's read our scriptures. 1 Peter 2, verses 18 through 25. Peter would say this, "Servants, be subject to your masters with all fear, not only to the good and gentle, but also to the froward." I don't usually comment as we're reading the scriptures, but let me just make a couple of things as we go through here. I've heard, and maybe you've heard as well, naysayers about the Bible, or people that certainly that don't have anything to do with Christianity, that'll say, well, the Bible says that you can have servants, and the Bible talks about slaves and things like that, and nothing could be further from the truth. The Bible admitted that there were servants, and by the way, most of them were bond servants. I needed money from you, or I needed land or something. And so if I did that, I would be, in essence, bonded to you. And I would say, well, I work, and even my family may work for you for 20 years, 10 years, whatever, until that debt is satisfied. You see, that's a bond servant. And we're bond servants relative to Christ because of the debt that we owe him. But the Bible never, ever condones slavery, and it always says servants in the Bible, but and I just say this in case you run into someone or this conversation comes up. It never condones these things. It only addresses what you do if you're a servant, what you do if you are a master. So it doesn't necessarily condone what's going on. And again, a bond servant would be much, much different than someone who would be in slavery. So he says, though, regardless, be subject to your masters with all fear, not only to the good and to the gentle, but also to the froward. Now I'll read from the King James Version. You know, if you're going toward somewhere, toward somewhere, you're going front ways. If you're froward, you're going backward. And so as he's talking about here, these masters that are froward, that means that they're going, the real word means essentially being crooked and going a crooked direction. But the best way to remember it is toward or froward, toward or froward. To or fro. And so a master that's going the opposite direction than he should. And the Apostle Peter is saying, listen, you got to be subject to them with all fear, not only to the good and the gentle, the ones that treat you well, but the ones that don't treat you well at all. All right, verse 19.
For this is thankworthy if a man for conscience toward God endure grief, suffering wrongfully. For what glory is it if when you be buffeted for your faults, and when you buffet, so the Apostle Paul would talk about buffeting his body daily in some in the denominational world and in the in Catholicism, I think of this in particular, they will buffet themselves. They'll take a whip and whip themselves, or take a fist and beat themselves on certain occasions. And that's essentially what buffeting your body is. And that's what the Apostle Paul would say that he did. But he will say, he says in verse 20, for what glory is it if when ye be buffeted for your faults, when you're struck, when you're hit, when you're punished for your faults, you take it patiently. But if when you do well and suffer for it, you take it patiently. This is acceptable with God. For even hereunto were you called, because Christ also suffered for us, leaving us an example that you should follow his steps. Who did no sin, neither was guile found in his mouth, no deceit, who, when he was reviled, reviled not again, he didn't reciprocate, he didn't turn back against whoever was reviling him, be it verbally or physically. When he suffered, he threatened not, but committed himself to him that judgeth righteously, God, who, Jesus, his own self bare our sins in his own body on the tree, that we, being dead to sins, should live unto righteousness, by whose stripes you were healed. And that's a reference to Isaiah chapter 53. For ye were as sheep going astray, but are now returned unto the shepherd and to the bishop, the overseer of your souls. All right. Looking at these reflections, point number one, verses 18 and 19. Christians must remain faithful even when treated unfairly. The reference here is to servants. As I mentioned, we're bond servants to Christ, and so the verse is applicable, or as applicable to us today as it was to them. We sometimes do suffer wrongfully. I hope that you don't. But sometimes family members, co-workers, friends can all disappoint at best, and hurt you physically, mentally, at worst. And so Peter speaks to servants and commands them to be subject with respect, not only to the good and the gentle masters, as we mentioned, but also to those who are harsh, the froward. And the principle is not that mistreatment is acceptable. I mentioned about in Catholicism and other denominations that they will buffet their body. You know, that's really not the point of what the Apostle Peter here is trying to get across. The point is not that we ought to do these things ourselves, but that mistreatment is acceptable. It doesn't mean you have to take it, but Christians have to remain faithful even when treated unfairly. And you know, like I do, that there are people that sometimes when things go wrong, the first thing they do is give up. They give up on the church. They give up on God's word. They give up on prayer. And those are all good barometers of a Christian faith. If I go into life thinking that everything will be well and that I'll never suffer and all of those things, I'm going to be in a world of hurt, because there's no example in this book that I see, especially of faithful people, that did not suffer some type of persecution. But when we suffer for doing right, if I suffer for doing wrong, that's on me. Our jails are filled full of people that, you know, they've done something wrong, and thus they're being penalized for it as children when we do something wrong. Don't get in the cookie jar, and you get caught with your hands in the cookie jar, or you're going to be punished for that. That's my fault. That's not the parents' fault. And so we have to suffer, if we suffer for doing, because of our own wrongdoing, that's one thing. But if we suffer for doing right and endure it patiently, that's acceptable before God. And there's a lot of examples. One of the first that come to mind is Joseph. As many things as he went through, is hated by his own brethren, his blood brothers,
stripped him and put him in a pit, sold him into slavery, and had so many things. Potiphar's wife that was after him. And eventually, though, because of his faithfulness, God allowed him to be put in a position that he was put in. So we have to remain faithful relative to those things. All right, point number two. Suffering because of our own wrongdoing, as we mentioned, brings no spiritual honor. And sadly, there are a lot of people that would warp and twist things to think, well, suffering, regardless of how it comes about, whether it's my fault or not, brings some spiritual honor. The Apostle Paul would address this, by the way, in the book of Romans. There were people that thought, oh, grace is just wonderful. We've come from the old law where we had to do all these ceremonial things, and now we're under the perfect law of liberty. We have grace that's going to cover our sins. And there were people, evidently, as he was writing there to those at Rome, that would say, well, we'll just sin as much as we can because we'll get as much grace as we can. And the Apostle Paul would say, well, God forbid. No, you ought not live that way anymore. Well, that's not the way that grace works. Grace covers me as I'm a faithful Christian. That's how grace covers me. Grace has been given to everybody. Everybody in the world is subject to grace, but it's only if I, through obedience, attach myself to that grace. Point number three. Suffering patiently for doing right is acceptable with God. Now, that's maybe one of the hardest things in this particular set of points, but I've got to do it patiently. That's not always easy, is it? When you have somebody that is after you, either because of your faith or because of who you are or what you do, and they're like a grain of sand in an oyster, and they're just constantly irritating you all the time, that's a difficult thing. But we have to understand that that's acceptable before God, because every example of those in God's Word that had some type of persecution endured it with patience. We've talked about Daniel in these sort of biographical series we've been doing in the afternoon. We've talked about Joseph, and all of those endured it very patiently. And we certainly have to do that as Jesus did, who is the ultimate example. We sing a song sometimes. He could have called 10,000 angels, and he could. He had a whole host of angels that he could have called at any moment. And perhaps if it had been one of us, we might have said, God, send angels and just kill all of them. Let's just do this a different way. But that wasn't in the makeup of Jesus. He didn't even consider those things, but he could have, but he endured patiently. Imagine the Son of God and being slapped, literally spat upon, literally crown of thorns placed on his head, a cat of nine tails. I don't remember all the things that were on that, but you had pieces of metal and glass, bone, and several other things that made up this cat with nine tails. And as you whip somebody, the point of it, when you pulled it back, was to rip the skin off. And that's what our Lord suffered through. And, you know, at any point, he could have called it quits, but he didn't. He endured it patiently. And that's what's acceptable with God, because of the ultimate sacrifice of his Son. Speaking of that, point number four, Christ suffered for us and left us an example to follow. Now, hopefully, God willing, we never have to go through what Jesus did. However, when we go through life and everything bothers us, and, you know, sometimes Christians can be like little children, and we can stomp our feet and get all upset about one thing or another, but that's not the way that we ought to work. That's not the way that we ought to be relative to our personal lives and our Christian lives, for that matter. It's the exact opposite. Christ suffered patiently, and he's left us that example, verse number 21, as it has talked about that. And he's the greatest example. He did no sin, neither was guile found in his mouth.
lying, no, didn't try to trick people, things like that. Think about the word reviled, but basically any type of a physical thing. He didn't get up in their face, or he didn't try to react. You know, some people today, you punch them, they're going to punch you. That's just the way that it is. That's human nature, isn't it? But Jesus didn't do that. He didn't threaten, but rather he committed himself to God. He knew that God, as the Bible would tell us, that vengeance is mine, I will repay. That does take a lot of patience, doesn't it? To willingly say, well, I'm going to hold back. I know God's going to take care of this situation. He's going to take care of it now, somehow. I may not come out the best in the world, but I've got to endure this patiently, and God will handle that in the by and by. And I have to depend on him for that. Now, this doesn't mean, by the way, that Christians can't defend ourselves. We absolutely have the right to do that, but we cannot respond purposely and purposefully to mistreatment with sinful anger. Be angry, but sin not. So the anger is not in the sin, or the sin rather is not in the anger. The sin is in what we do with that anger. I know people, by the way, that would say Christians can't serve in the military. I talk to you often about Brother Johnson, that was a co-founder of Alabama Christian College. He was a firm believer that a Christian could not serve in the military, and you just could not convince him otherwise. Well, that was his opinion relative to that. I think it's a great honor for those to defend the helpless and to defend those of our country. But those things, even though you're in the military, you're not, if you are in a arena, you're not responding with mistreatment or being sinful. You're following commands. The book of Romans tells us very plainly. The Apostle Paul says that the powers that be there are set there by God and for a purpose. And so that's just neither here nor there, but just a bonus. Anybody? All right. Point number five. Jesus did not sin, speak deceitfully, retaliate, or threaten. And that was the wonderful thing about Jesus, and tells you a lot about who Jesus was. You've probably seen videos, maybe if you're internet savvy, or you've been online, or maybe even in the news, you'll see somebody that gets stopped. A councilman, a council member will get stopped, or I even saw a video of some sheriff that got stopped. He was in his personal car and was speeding, and the policeman stopped him. And what's the first thing they say sometimes? Don't you know who I am? Don't you know who I know? And the officer will say, well, you know, I really don't care. You're breaking the law, and thus you're going to have some penalty, some punishment. And so as we consider those things, Jesus, although he had so many terrible things that happened to him, he didn't sin, he didn't speak deceitfully, he didn't retaliate, and he didn't threaten. All those things were done against him. But yet he didn't do any of those things when he was the Son of God. And that's the hard thing for us. And I hope that as we approach the Lord's Supper today, we remember those things. We are to remember his body and his blood, but also, you know, remember what got to that point, all of that mistreatment, all of that suffering that he went through to be able to give his body and to be able to give his blood. And we have to remember that. All right. Let's see here. Point number six. Christ bore our sins so that we should die to sin and live unto righteousness. Now, this comes from verse 24. And as a reference back in the book of Isaiah, let's just read the verse again. Who his own self, of his own accord, of his own free will, in fact, in the book of Hebrews, chapter 12 and verse 2, it tells us very plainly it was a joy that was set before him to die on the cross. So he bore our sins
whose own self bear our sins in his own body on the tree. That was the plan from the very beginning. That's what God said from the foundation of the world, before man was even introduced, before the world was even created. God had already made plans because of his great love for mankind that was yet to be created, and made these provisions for us for his son to come. So he bore our sins in his own body, his own self, his own mind. He wanted to. That we, being dead to sins, and we were before the blood of Jesus. We did this lesson a few weeks ago. Everybody in the building's a Gentile. We're not part of what was God's chosen people. If Jesus had not come, even today, we would be in a world of hurt as Gentiles. We wouldn't have any ability to approach God's throne. We wouldn't have any ability to have our sins forgiven. And so thank God that Jesus went through what he did, that we being dead to sins, and we were at one point dead to sins, since Jesus has come, and as you fast forward to now, for those that are that obey the gospel through faith, repentance, confession, and baptism, once we're buried with him in the watery grave of baptism, raised to walk in newness of life, that gets us or allows us, verse 24, that we should live unto righteousness, by whose stripes ye were healed. Now, when he was here on earth, he healed physically. We, through prayer, if we have faith and understand that the prayer of a righteous man availeth much, we can leave those things to the throne room of God. That's his decision at this point what's best for us. But when Jesus was here, he truly did heal physically. Now he heals spiritually. And that's a much better healing, by the way, than healing physically, because we're going to die regardless. That's the bitter pill to swallow. I know, and I probably shouldn't even give this example, but I know a lady back at home that her grandkids were just the ultimate for her, as they are for all of us. And she had cancer, and I mean, she did absolutely everything she possibly could do to get rid of that cancer. And they did for the most part, but then it came back with a vengeance. In fact, we had two women Mother had a Mary Kay lady there at Munford Church, and she was very young. She too did everything that she could, but you know, we're all going to die. And so the focus on life shouldn't be, I've got to preserve my physical body. Yes, I have people I love and all of that. But the spiritual body is what we have to be concerned with. That's what Christ died for. He didn't die for us to live physically and to for whatever reason that we may want to hang on here. But he died for us so that we could live unto righteousness in a spiritual sense. All right. Point number 7. Through Christ, wandering souls can return to the shepherd and the bishop, the overseer of our souls. Verse 25, for ye were as sheep going astray, but are now returned unto the shepherd and bishop of your souls. So, Christ suffered to bring us back to God. We were as sheep going astray, but through Christ we can return to the care and the oversight of the Lord. And we ought to pray for the lost, whether they are those that have strayed away from the church, their first love, or for the lost in general, what we sometimes refer to as rank sinners, those who have not obeyed the gospel. We want them to come back home, for those that have chosen to leave for whatever reason. That's always a sad thing, and it's hard to understand, isn't it? I don't have a criminal mindset. I can't imagine holding up a weapon or a knife or whatever and going up to some store and robbing it. Yet it's in the news every day, isn't it? And now people are not, for whatever reason, they're not satisfied with just robbing. They've got to kill the person. It's just mind-boggling to get into that.
Similarly, not because I'm holier than thou or better than anybody else, it's hard to imagine to leave the fellowship of the saints, to leave the love of God and His Word because of something that's happened physically and leave the church. That's difficult for me to understand. It's something Satan loves. Oh, he's jumping up and down when those things happen, but it's only through the blood of Christ and through Jesus that we are, even if we are sheep that have gone astray, can return to the bishop, the overseer, the shepherd, and the bishop of our souls. All right, on your back page there, the sum truth. When Christians suffer wrongfully, we must look to Jesus who endured unjust suffering without sin and gave himself to bring us back to God. And that's really what this whole set of passages is all about. Whether we suffer as a bondservant, as a servant to a master that might be froward or one that's going backwards or one that's not doing what they ought to do, or whether it's persecution from, sadly, family, co-workers, friends, schoolmates, classmates, whatever. There's so many ways that Satan can work into other people's lives to affect us and the way that we live. But regardless of that, we've got to look to Jesus. Well, I'm not as good as Jesus. I can't do those things that he did. That's true, but we can exhibit, with the exception of the miraculous, we can do absolutely everything that Jesus did. Think about it. We can have pity. We can have compassion. We can love our neighbor. We can teach everybody. Everything that Jesus did, with the exception of the miraculous. I can pray. I can do all of those things. And so we've got to look to Jesus who endured unjust suffering. And if there was ever anybody on planet Earth that suffered unjustly, it was certainly Jesus. We could go today, we could make a trip to the prison, and we could ask every inmate in there, have you suffered unjustly? And I don't know what I would just be guessing, but it's a guarantee there's going to be a percentage of that population that are going to say, oh yes, I was treated unjustly. Either the police did something wrong, the prosecutor didn't like me, the judge didn't like me, and there's a lot of things that could have gone wrong, when in essence that's not really true. I saw a very touching thing. This is not new, it's old, on YouTube, that there was this lady judge, and she was there, full-blown gown and gavel, and she had called Mr. So-and-so up, and he came up, and all of a sudden she stopped and looked at him. I don't know if you've seen this video or not. And she asked the inmate, or the prisoner who was standing before her, she said, you don't remember me, do you? And he looked at her a minute, and he just started sobbing and breaking down in tears. And she said, I want to tell you about this man. She said, we went to school together, and he was the kindest, best-hearted man, made good grades in school, and I was a great friend of his. Of course, we parted ways, and I don't know what's happened to him. I don't know what's happened to you that she's looking at him and that's brought you to this point. But it wasn't good stuff that he had done, and it wasn't something that she was going to say, well, we're friends, so I'm going to let you free. She couldn't do that. But he just could not quit sobbing and just really crying because he remembered. And I don't know if there's so much humiliation, but maybe a remembrance or a connection of the good times versus what's happened to him now. And for her to be a very honored and esteemed judge, and now him, just a common criminal. Well, as we relate that little example to us, if we're not careful, we can be the same way. At some point, and I've said this before, at some point, although this is not easy, I will admit, but at some point you would think all of us would say to ourselves, self,
I'm just not sinning anymore. I'm tired of having to go to God and ask for forgiveness, even though that well of forgiveness is for me to dip into as much as I want to. I'm embarrassed and humiliated to have to go to God in prayer and say, I'm sorry again. And you see, as we've been looking at this some truth, that's why Jesus died for us. Again, that well of forgiveness is there. But to know that Jesus went through all of these things yet without sin ought to be some example for us, where we ought not want to sin. All right, think on these things. Do I remain faithful when I'm treated unfairly? That's hard, isn't it? As a human being, even in the Old Testament, Jesus would talk about eye for an eye, tooth for a tooth. Now, under the old law, that was legal. If you took somebody's eye, you got to take their eye out. If you killed somebody's animal, they got to kill one of yours. It was eye for an eye, tooth for a tooth. But it's not that way in the New Testament. And Jesus practiced that, obviously. Do I remain faithful when I'm untreated fairly? I've told you before, I've talked to people who were sick, bedridden, sick for a long period of time. And they'll tell me, I'm sure you've heard this, Brother Bob, as a preacher, they'll say, nobody's called me, nobody sent me a card, I haven't heard from anybody from that church. Now, I would only do this to friends of mine, not just the average member. But I would say, let me ask you a question. How many times have you sent a card to people? Well, no, I don't, generally don't. How many people have you called when they were sick and you were well? Well, I haven't done that either. I said, well, why do you expect people to call you? Yes, I will agree that somebody should have called. But by the same token, you know, the Bible tells us, we call it the golden rule, and that's the thrust of that verse. If you want to be treated a certain way, I'm going to say it my way, if you want to be treated a certain way, you've got to treat others that way first, and then you'll be treated that way. So, as we think about these things, I've got to remain faithful even if I'm treated unfairly. Do I ever excuse sinful reactions because someone else treated me wrongly? Well, I know members of the church, a member of the church, their wife committed an affair, an adulterous affair, and guess what they did? They went out and committed an affair too. These are members of the church who should have known better to do that anyways, but the husband decided, well, I'll do a tit for tat, and I'll go out and commit adultery as well. Well, there's two sins, two damnable sins, by the way. But I can't use the excuse of sinful reactions because someone treated me wrong. Man, boy, does the world need to know that. People in our country need to know that. Even if they think they've been treated wrongly, oh, they want to go out and do all kinds of debauchery. Am I following the example of Christ and how I respond to suffering? That's the ultimate question among all of these, isn't it? And have I returned fully to the shepherd and bishop of my soul? You know, there will be people here the next hour, sadly, that may not be living as they ought to live. And I don't say that just about Hillview. That's any congregation. Because the devil is going to be, and people don't understand this, but the devil is more at work in the church than anywhere else. And why wouldn't he be? Because this is the faithful. He's trying to disrupt. He's trying to get people to...

Remember, we're going to suffer even when doing right. There's no honor in suffering because of our wrongdoing. Jesus, the ultimate example of patient endurance. The Bible talks about, you know, the patience of Job, and that's true. But Jesus, obviously, is the supreme example. Wrongful treatment is not a cause for us to sin in response. Vengeance is mine, I will repay, saith the Lord. Leave those things to him. He'll take care of it. The Bible also tells us that he's not going to allow the righteous to suffer, and we just have to depend on those things being taken care of. And Christ suffered to bring wandering souls back. All right, any questions or comments before we close? All right, for further study, there's some verses there if you'd like to use those for some study through the week. And then, Lord willing, next week, lesson 7, we'll go into chapter 3, 1 Peter 3, godly conduct in the home. That's another thing that the world certainly needs on this day today. Appreciate your attention. We've got several online, India, Philippines, and several. We appreciate all of you joining us this morning on our side of the world. But we'll dismiss to the worship.

0: All right, lesson 7, the book of 1 Peter. Today's theme is godly conduct in the home. Godly conduct in the home. Peter's been teaching Christians how to live faithfully throughout this particular series and the first couple of chapters that we've been reading, faithfully under difficult circumstances. And I guess you could say that through all of the first century at least. He's spoken about honorable conduct in the world, how that we ought to be an example regardless of the things that befall us, that we can still have a great example. That's what Christ did, and we're to follow his example. He's talking about, talked about submitting civil authority, that is, and enduring wrong suffering by following the example of Christ, who obviously endured quite a bit of wrongdoing, and amongst all that, he still was able to endure it. Now Peter's going to bring the same principle into the home. And this is certainly something that a lot of our problems stem from, problems in the home. And this particular set of passages will talk about that. Peter's going to teach that godly behavior in the home certainly matters. A wife's quiet and faithful conduct can have a powerful influence. There's always women that want to be in charge, and that's okay if in some areas, but the biblical standpoint or viewpoint of the woman's role in the home is that she can have a very powerful influence. She doesn't have to jump up and down and doesn't have to be bossy and all these things that some women are criticized for doing today. I know men need to do their part as well, but we're going to talk about that as we get into the text. And this passage reminds us that Christianity must not be seen only in public worship, but also in the closest relationships of life. As we often talk about, this is only the beginning. When we walk out of these doors, that's really the beginning of our, this is our worship. But as we walk out these doors, when we close the day, that's when our influence really begins, isn't it? We're here all the people of like-minded faith, but when we get out into the world, we need to show them what we've learned here and what we exhibit here relative to our personalities. All right, 1 Peter chapter 3. Let's read verses 1 through 7. 1 Peter chapter 3, verses 1 through 7. Likewise, ye wives, be in subjection to your own husbands, that if any obey not the word, they also may without the word or outside the word be won by the conversation of the wives, while they behold your chaste conversation coupled with fear, whose adorning let the women, of course, whose adorning let it not be that outward adorning of plaiting the hair and wearing of gold or putting on of apparel, but let it be the hidden man of the heart in that which is not corruptible, even the ornament of a meek and quiet spirit, which is in the sight of God of great price. For after this manner in the old time did the holy women also, who trusted in God, adorn themselves, being in subjection unto their own husbands, even as Sarah obeyed Abraham, calling him Lord, whose daughters ye are, as long as ye do well, and are not afraid with any amazement. Likewise, ye husbands, dwell with them according to knowledge, giving honor unto the wife, as unto the weaker vessel, and as being heirs together of the grace of life, that your prayers be not hindered. All right, in your observations for reflection, godly conduct in the home can influence others. Verses 1 and 2, Peter speaks to wives whose husbands may not obey the word, but I would just point out in the first verse that he talks about obeying your, or being in subjection to your own husbands. It's very interesting. Words mean things to me in the Bible, and it should to all of us, to your own husbands. There's a new phrase that's come out in recent years that I don't like well, and it's called, some people say, well, this is my work husband. Have you ever heard that? Or this is my work wife. In other words, I spend so much time with them, they're, you know, they might as well be my wife or my husband. Now, in at first glance, that sounds kind of humorous and kind of funny, but as the Apostle Peter here says, we're to be in subjection to our own husbands. And that's a very important thing, isn't it? As a wife, we shouldn't give submission to those who are outside the confines of the marriage bond, whether it's work, whether it's someone that you might be close to. The husband is the one who to whom we should give obedience to. And then he says further that if any obey not the word, and this is more to the point of what we're getting to, if any obey not the word, that they may without the word be won by the conversation, the manner of life, the lifestyle of the wives. I don't know if you've ever seen that Norman Rockwell painting. It's been circulated over the course of many, many years, but it's this scene where there's a man slumped over in a comfortable chair like we have in the foyer out there. And behind the chair is the mother. She's got her purse and Bible. And then there's a couple of kids behind them. And they're walking out the door to go to church on Sunday. And the husband is slumped in that chair. He's still in his pajamas. And he's not going to church. And so he felt somewhat guilty about that, obviously. And you could tell by the wife's look, if you remember that painting, that she was not too happy about that. But the point is this, is that, yes, for those that are not members of the church, he's speaking directly to wives relative to their husbands, but it can go either way. By the way that we act, that's how we can help to influence our husband in the Bible here, or in the text, so that they may obey the word. Point number two, a faithful life should support the truth of God's word. He teaches here, Peter, that faithful conduct can be a powerful influence. I remember telling a young man one time that, and you know, some people just have this very magnetic personality. And I don't know, maybe this is how gangs started. You have one man that's a boy that's a great influence, and then everybody else joins in. But there was a young man that really was riding the fence. And he's very close to me, but he would get into some bad things. But yet, he had one of the best hearts of anybody that you could ever see. And I told him one day, I said, listen, you know, you've got a lot of friends that you're hanging out with. Sometimes y'all are doing bad things. I know that. But, you know, if you would just take that influence and change it and turn it for good, just think of what all of you as a group could do. You could influence them to obey the gospel. You could influence them to do and to go about and to do good. And there are to wives about influencing their husbands, and that's absolutely true. Verse 2, while they behold your chaste conversation, we think of chaste in a different way sometimes, but this conversation, your manner of life that you are beholden to your husband, yes, in physical love, but also as part of what it takes to run the household and to run the family. And if you show that loyalty, then dividends will be paid. And that's what the Apostle Peter here is trying to talk about. That, as he says in verse number 1, that they may be won by the conversation of the wives. Brother Martin, who we support in India, sent me 4 pictures this morning. And they baptized 4, actually very old ladies. I hate to say that because we're all old, but in their 80s and 90s, I think there was a couple that were in their 90s. They were Hindus. And so I told Mother this morning, you know, a baptism in and of itself is a great thing, but to get someone to come from idolatry, as all 4 of those were, And to baptize them into Christ is a wonderful thing. Now, they're not going to have an easy time with their family. And I'm hoping and praying that these very verses that we're talking about are going to help influence them. And I, again, to see those pictures, there's two or three places that they will baptize there. I went to the one where they baptized, they have basically it's a storm drain or a ravine where the storm water goes through, the water's clear. That's really the best place that we baptized when I was on one of the mission trips. A little bit treacherous to get down in it, and I can imagine with the four ladies, there was about six strapping young men that helped them do that. There was another place that I had to go to that was a little rougher than a ravine. The water wasn't the best. And I think I've told you the very first trip that I made to India, we had to go to a pond because we were out in the what they call the native area. We would call it the country or the rural area. And so I was the last car that arrived, and everybody was standing around waiting, and they were wanting me to do the baptism. And so I said, what are we waiting for? You know, I'm from America. Let's get it and get this over with. Let's do it. Let's get them in a position where they can be saved. And one of the men pointed and said, well, if you notice, there's a family of crocodiles over there, and we're trying to see if we can get you in the water and out baptizing them before those crocs get over to you. And they were serious. I mean, that sounds like another pond that was close by. So those baptisms are interesting, nevertheless, there in India. But I was so happy to see that. But more to the point, I'm hoping that those ladies that were baptized can influence their family. That's the point. That's what the Apostle Peter here is really trying to get across. Now, it doesn't mean that the Word of God is unimportant. Yes, women need to be people from overseas, not so much here, that are in, I'll say, a mixed marriage, those that are not members of the church and those who are. It's a lot different overseas. If you don't work, you don't get paid. You know, sometimes here, if you take a day off for sickness or family issues, sometimes you can have a paid day off. But it doesn't work that way there. And they work 7 days a week in most of those countries. And if you don't work on Sunday, you don't get paid. And a lot of them live hand to mouth. And so the influence of the wife to show the husband how important that it is, particularly to live a godly life, even at the point of missing a day of work. I always point to, you know, Chick-fil-A is closed on Sunday. I don't see it hurting their bottom line that much, do you? Seems like they do as well as everybody else, and the founder of that company wanted their workers to go to church, but at least he's giving them an opportunity to do that. Of course, other places don't do that. So we have to contend with these things and contend with, especially overseas when I deal with these people, and I have so many questions. What about my husband? What can I do? And I just have to lean on these verses for them and let them know your conduct is going to play a vital role in influencing him for good. All right, point number three. True beauty is not merely outward, but inward. There's a lot of things about this particular verse, verses 3 and 4. And by the way, Peter's not saying that outward appearance is sinful in and of itself. The point is that outward beauty must not be the main concern. Now, I've actually heard members of the church talk about, mostly older folks, that will talk about from verse 3, you can't plait your hair, you can't wear gold and things like that. That's sinful. But, you know, you got to take the verse in the whole, don't you? Now, what does the last phrase of that say? Or the putting on of apparel. So if you're going to preach, well, you can't braid your hair or plait your hair. You can't wear gold. You've also got to teach, well, you can't wear apparel either. Well, I don't know anybody that would say that. But they don't put all of those verses together. So the point is of a spiritual nature. Don't worry so much about the outside that you neglect the inside. Verse number 4, he talks about the hidden heart. We've got 2 points on that. Let the hidden heart, or the hidden man, but let it be the hidden man of the heart, in that which is not corruptible, even the ornament, as opposed to verse 3, the internal ornament of a meek and quiet spirit, which is in the sight of God of great price. Well, think about that just a minute. Meek and quiet spirit. We all know people that are loud and boisterous and, you know, they've got to be heard and it's my way or the highway. That's true. But when it comes to God and when it comes to Christianity and when it comes to our influence, according to Peter, the thing that is of great price to God is those of a meek and quiet spirit. And for those that would do opposite, that's something that's ought to be thought of and to consider those things. Doesn't mean you have to sit idly by and not say anything and not participate, but rather than being the life of the party all the time, sometimes we have to consider having a meek and quiet spirit. The text would say of Moses that he was the meekest man in all the earth, and yet he was the great leader, the lawgiver, but yet he had a very meek spirit about him. Meekest in all the earth, the text would say. All right, any questions or comments thus far? We're moving very rapidly here. Point number 4, a meek and quiet spirit is of great value, as we mentioned. By the way, a meek spirit doesn't mean weakness, does it? I just talked about Moses. Who would say that Moses was weak, having to go before Pharaoh, having to lead all of these people? You know, there are estimates of 1 million to 2 million people that came out of Egypt. We don't know how many that there were, but there were a lot. And to be able to lead those people through and to listen and to, put up with them as he did, oh, that took a meek and quiet spirit. And it certainly didn't take someone who was weak to be able to do that. It's strength under control, and it's of great price in the sight of God. There are times, for example, everybody wants to, in fact, somebody the other day said, well, Jesus... but he was expressing, as we mentioned, strength under God's house, his Father's house, that they ought not to do. And he was not quite happy about that, or a little upset about those things. But as we go through life again, it's strength under control, and that is certainly of great price in the sight of God. If you think about it, God himself expressed control a lot of times. Of course, there were times when he killed people by the dozens to the hundreds. It amazes me, speaking of Moses, what a relationship that Moses had with God, that he could talk to God and reason with God. And I'm thinking of, when they came down off of the mountain, God said, listen, I'm heavily paraphrasing there in Exodus, that, listen, the people have committed a great sin, and I want you to stand back, and I'm going to kill them all. I'm getting rid of all of them. I'm going to let the promise come through you instead of them. I've already had it, and they just came out of Egypt. But what did Moses do? This meek man, strength under control, he told God, he said, listen, you can do that if you want to, but think about what all those people in Egypt are going to say. They're going to say you brought them out here only to kill them. And just the point that Moses was able to reason with God and to calm God down. Now, you know, he still did kill quite a few people. But he didn't do as he was thinking and kill all of them and let the seed promise come through Moses as opposed to the promise that he had talked about. So God himself on several occasions in the Bible had control. I think, of course, he loved David very much. But you know, like I do, that in essence, David should have been killed for his... what the penalty was, wasn't it, for adultery? They should have taken him out and stoned him. But God exercised control because they had other plans in place. It was David the one who gummed everything up, but the penalty was paid through the baby that was killed or died, and then family, and he was having at least two sons that tried to take over his kingdom. So David did pay the penalty, but he didn't pay the ultimate penalty. And that was God under control, or it wasn't him changing his mind. It was just his love of David and trying to continue through the plan that would ultimately lead to Jesus. All right, point number five. Faithful women of old trusted in God and practiced respectful submission. Now, this is where we as men might get in a little trouble if we try to talk about these things, but you can't disregard the example, can you? In verses 5 and 6, Peter's pointing to the faithful women from former times who adorned themselves with trust in God and proper conduct. And the example was that Sarah, as she would call Abraham Lord. Now, that was something that was done then. It was something that went through many ages, in fact, up until relative modern times, up in the 1600s, that you would speak of your husband in those terms. But her submission to Abraham was reflected, rather, the respect that she had. Now, the man has to own up to that respect, right? And that's where a lot of times the problem comes in, is that the husbands don't earn the respect. That may be a bad way to put it, but that's the way that the wife sometimes would feel. But that submission reflects the respect and order in the home. If everything is done properly, Christ is the head of the church, the man is the head of the home, and then the woman in submission to him. And if you look at it in the biblical way, the wife is really in charge of the economics of the home and the children, while the man goes off to work and make the money and things such as that. That's really the biblical way. Now, one thing that Satan has put in, I think, for many, many years is this business of money, which, you know, we all have a love-hate relationship with money. We love to have it, but then you have to have it in order to pay the power bill and the gas bill and food and all these things. Not that they had it any easier in times past. If you wanted to eat today, you had to get up early in the morning and go find it and kill it. But Satan has made it such today that it's hard to live off of one income, isn't it? Satan has made it today that people think about the world and worldly things. I've got to have this, I've got to have that. And because of that, the women sometimes have to have a second job. Sometimes the roles have reversed. You have Mr. Moms. I think there was a movie about that one time where you have the husband that stays home because the wife can make more than the husband can. Well, we mentioned the example, and Peter mentioned the submission that Sarah had to Abraham, but Peter's point here is not to diminish women at all. That's not the point. The point is to show that godly conduct has always mattered to God. Even if the wife works outside the home, there still should be this godly conduct, this way and relationship between the two that can reflect what God properly wants them to do. And he's talked about that a little bit further. We'll get to that in the next couple of points. So don't think that Peter, and you know, the world will point to these scriptures and say, well, the Bible, you know, I can't follow that. They're just sexist there and teaches you that women are just something to be abused and used and stay at home and stay pregnant and barefoot all the time. And nothing could be further from the truth. The Bible is just trying to set the standard for proper living in the home. The husband should act his way and fulfill those roles, as should the wife fulfill those roles as well. Now, point number six. Husbands must treat their wives with understanding and honor, verse number 7. And that's where it all starts. It just so happened that Peter starts talking about the wives first, but it ultimately begins with the husband, with the men. And I think probably as a society, I try not to give too much opinion, but you can't help but state it sometimes. We as a society have not... Or let me walk that back. We have done an injustice to our young men about how they ought to conduct themselves in the home and how they ought to conduct themselves towards women. It's a terrible thing these days to see these young men do things and that they ought not to do. But verse 7 says that husbands have to treat their wives with understanding and honor. And there's a little bit of a hint of physical relations, not holding, withholding that and things of that nature. But Peter's giving serious commands here to the husband. A husband cannot be harsh, it cannot be careless, it cannot be selfish when it comes to the family, and he certainly can't be spiritually indifferent. Remember, we started talking about the woman trying to influence the husband. That really, in the life of a Christian, really ought not to take place at all, because as he mentions, the husband ought to be the one to take care of these spiritual issues and to provide the spiritual influence, but just in case. So again, the husband has no reason to treat his wife in such a way, and perhaps you know wives that have been treated in a terrible way, and that's really a bad thing. And that's not the way that husbands ought to treat their wives. And again, that's where it really all begins. To dwell according to knowledge means that he must seek to understand his wife and treat her with consideration. Again, there is a little bit of, going into a wife and doing what married people do. But giving honor ultimately would mean recognizing her value before God Almighty. And that's what it's all about, isn't it? What I'm about to say doesn't apply everywhere in the world. And we have Brother David. He's from Tamil Nadu there in India. He's watching tonight for him. But what I'm about to say would not apply there. But, you know, we pick our wives here in the West. We have the ability to court someone and date them and to get to know them. But on the other side of the world, it's not so. In the big cities, it is. But where, for example, Brother David is, it's watching. And my friend Brother Martin, he didn't get to choose his wife. His parents chose them. And so that puts an interesting dynamic on that for members of the church. When you become betrothed to somebody and you marry them at the, not even the request, the command of your families, and then you have to live with that wife in that situation. And really, that's where Peter is here, because that was going on then. It's hard for us to understand here in the West. Well, how do I live with somebody that I didn't even choose, that somebody was chosen for me? Brother Martin is just had his baby not too long ago, and there's another tradition they have. Once you have the wife has the baby, you got to separate for 5 months. She has to go to her parents, and he has to stay at home. He can go visit, but he can't stay there. He can't slip in the night or things like that. And so there are a lot of things in other parts of the world where these things that we're talking about would be more understandable than what we're talking about. But nevertheless, we have to understand that God or giving honor means recognizing the wife's but the grace of life. Now, if you look at this through first century glasses, you understand that women oftentimes were treated as second-class citizens. And that's why Peter is going over these things to remind us, listen, we're all joint heirs. The Apostle Paul would say in Christianity, there's no more Jew or Greek. There's no more bond or free. There's no more male or female because we're all one in Christ Jesus. And you dovetail that with what Peter's trying to say, and he's saying, listen, we're all equal. We all have to be treated equal. We're all joint heirs together of the grace of life. And verse number 7, the husband's treatment of his wife is so serious that his prayers can be hindered if he dishonors her. Now think about that. And I wonder if we do think about that. Those who, and we need to teach our young people these things. If I'm dishonoring my wife for whatever reason, in physical ways or spiritual ways, if I'm dishonoring her, not regarding her, not giving her the things that I need to give, then according to the Apostle Peter, my prayers can be hindered. That's a little difficult to understand, isn't it? The Apostle Paul would talk about in observance of the Lord's Supper that you better partake of the Lord's Supper in a worthy manner. And he gives a phrase after that that, again, I'm not sure that we think of very much, but he would say, that's a reason that some of you are sick and some of you sleep. Well, that means dead. Why? Because you are partaking of the Lord's Supper in an unworthy way. So these matters are extremely important when we think about the relationship between the husband, between the wife, and living in a godly way so that we can be a good influence on both. In this sense, in these scriptures, the wife to the husband, and then the husband playing the leadership role as he ought to do. All right. Any questions or comments? Right. That's amazing. Well, and Brother Bob is talking about ultimately that what Peter's talking about is so that the husband and wife can go to heaven. That's the ultimate, jointly. It would be a difficult thing indeed to marry someone who's not a member of the church or an unfaithful member of the church either way. And one end up going to heaven and one not. Oh, that would be a tragic thing, wouldn't it? And again, that points to the seriousness of, by the way, who we marry. That's where it all starts too, isn't it? One thing before we stop about submission. You know, this is a big thing with people in the world that don't understand this about biblical submission. They think it's that it's saying that the wife has to act inferior intellectually and physically to the husband. And that's very far removed from actually what it's referring to. Verse 7 makes it clear that the husband and wife are heirs together of the grace of life. Now, where's the submission or the inferiorness of that? Well, it's not there. Because if I'm joint heirs, that means I'm equal. Submission has to do with God's order in the home. That's what it's all about. And again, there's people in the world that don't want to hear those things. And as Brother Bob mentioned, the ultimate goal is for all of us to go to heaven, in particular a husband and a wife. They should be co-laborers. How many co-laborers in the Bible were there that we read about? There's a handful at least. So a simple way to put it is that God gives order in the home, but he never gives permission for cruelty or dishonor. Now, it doesn't matter. You know, again, you can't help who you fall in love with sometimes, but if I'm falling in love with someone, I have to make sure that I'm going to honor them. That goes both ways, husband and wife. Honor them in a way that ought that is proper before God. So the sum truth of what we've been talking about today, godly conduct in the home, requires faithful character, responsible or respectful order, understanding, honor, and a shared recognition that the husband and wife are heirs together in the grace of life. Does that always happen? Sadly, no. There are some that unfortunately don't have that in their own lives, and it's a difficult thing for sure. Quickly, points to ponder. Godly conduct in the home can have a powerful influence. We talked about that. True beauty begins with the heart. It doesn't, you know, I can dress up and look as good as I can, but that's not the point of it, is it? It all comes from the heart. A meek and quiet spirit is valuable in the sight of God. Submission doesn't mean inferiority. I can't ever think that. Husbands must treat their wives with understanding and honor, and a person's conduct in the home affects his relationship with God. These are very important things. All right, there's another section there, think on these things, and then a section for further study this week to read those scriptures. If you just happen to want to read a scripture a day, there you go. And Lord willing, next week we'll talk about lesson 8. Responding to evil with good. Responding to evil with good. That's something all of us need to learn and talk about. And we'll do that, Lord willing, next week. All right. Thank you so much for your attention. And we'll dismiss until the
1: lessons. 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
1: Hi, my name is Simon, and I'm a young igniter from the Philippines. 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
1: Okay, so we're talking about the instruction, and the instructions come in three categories. One is a personal holiness, two would be love, and then three would be service. As an introductory thought, I would ask you to consider the scripture reading that was made in Luke from the 14th chapter, verse 26 through verse number 33, and consider that what Jesus was saying in that passage, in essence, is that no one should follow Jesus without first counting the cost. Consider what it is that he asked of us in desiring to follow him. Discipleship is very costly. Take consideration in Matthew chapter 13, verses 44 through 46, where he talked about the kingdom being like a treasure in the field, and being like a pearl of great cost. And in each case, he says that the individual, the man, went and back and sold all that he had in order that he may obtain that treasure and that pearl. Consider the rich young ruler who, when he came to Jesus, wanted to follow him, and how Jesus told him that he had to sell all that he had. And some others that came and inquired to be followers of him, he let them know that they needed to drop everything in order to follow him. And then there were those who, he came to them and he told them that they needed to drop their nets and follow him. Thank God they complied, because we have their testimony on the pages of inspiration. To give up your life, even the matters of your life, is a very high cost. It's costly to follow Jesus. The philosopher Soren Kierkegaard is said to have uttered, "It costs a man even more to go to hell." I think he had a point there when you consider what the Bible tells us in Proverbs in the 13th chapter, verse 15, that the way of the transgressor is hard. The way of the disciple, though, my brothers and sisters, is not hard. Amen. Jesus says that to his disciples in Matthew in the 11th chapter, verse 28 through 30, "Come unto me, all you that labor and are heavy laden, and I will give you rest." He says, "My yoke is easy and my what? Burden is light." And although the cost is high for discipleship, history as well as what we have seen in our own contemporary times that we are aware of in our time, has shown much evidence that the greater cost is in the mind, is in the life of the individual who refuses to accept Jesus Christ and continue to live a life of disobedience. Why do we say that? Because that person will live a life of darkness, confusion, a lack of true purpose in life. That person will have a myriad of questions that are going unanswered throughout the entirety of their life. That person will have hardships and a lack of true joy, that is, the joy that comes forth from the Spirit of God, that joy that God offers, and then will spend eternity in hell, separated from his Creator. You tell me which costs the most. The cost of a disciple, brothers and sisters, is high. But it's not hard. 1 John chapter 5, verse 3 teaches us that in relating to God's commandments, he says his commandments are not burdensome, meaning that God's commandments never were designed to be grievous and too much to bear by the believer. When allowing the Holy Spirit to guide us through it, we all of us, we discover how easy the yoke and how light the burden is, with the results being, as he promised, ultimate joy. If we're going to talk about the cost of discipleship, then we must talk about the ease of discipleship as well, which only comes by following the instructions that God has given to us that will make the yoke easy and the burden light. It is indeed a complex world that we live in. The world even thinks that the matters of solving issues for Christians are complex. And I would venture to say that some Christians believe or think that the matters that deal with solving complex issues for the Christian is too complex. But because of this complexity that is in the minds of those who don't know him, and in the minds of those who are weak in him, in the minds of those who are still growing and trying to move forward in him, we need to understand that as long as we are in these fleshy bodies, that's a natural tendency for us to have. But Peter provides us here with a summary of how to live the Christian life. He gives us a basic foundational set of principles for living a holy life in the midst, in spite of your sufferings. And as an encouragement, as an encouraging introductory thought, let me say this, that I believe that deep down in the heart of every true disciple of Christ is a desire to do the right thing. And it's something that has been implanted in the heart of the believer at the new birth is a longing for God's will to be manifest in their lives, a longing to do those things that are pleasing in his sight. This, my friends, is a manifestation of the new nature he talked about in 2 Corinthians 5:17, when he says that if anyone be in Christ, he is what? A new creature. You have a new nature. But this fleshy body that we're still in, it has to be renewed. Paul made it clear in Romans 7 when he talked about this desire to do right within himself, and how that is being held on to by this inflamed, unredeemed flesh, and it clings to that new nature, causing him to do what he does not want to do, and not to do that which he wants to do. This is something that is a reality in the life of every true child of God. And that's why we have the incentive that when he comes back, listen to me carefully, when he comes back, even this fleshy body is going to be dealt with, because he's going to give us a new body. I'm going to tell you right now, I mean, look, I can't wait. I mean, I have to wait, but you know what I'm saying? I'm anxious, Lord. I'm anticipating the day when I don't have to feel those evil desires haunting and taunting me anymore. Amen. Can't wait. But now we have to just follow his instructions. Amen. So that we'll be able to deal with life and tolerate it. But look, even as Paul made that clear, there's this strong desire within the heart of the believer. But that desire by itself is not enough. Think of the child who has his favorite sports person in mind, and he wants to be like them. You know, he wants to be like some guys. What's that old phrase? Be like Mike. But when you get out on the court, in reality, you're what? You're not like Mike, right? But what he do understand is this. When they come to that reality that you're going to have to put in some work and develop habits, responses and strengths, timing, memory, in order to produce. Remember, and I don't talk sports a lot, but this time it just kind of fits with it. Y'all remember that year when the Patriots was down, and in those last few moments of the game, they made that tremendous drive. Everything was on the line. Everything came together because of the habits that they had practiced, of the kind of responses that were needed, and the proper timing, so that in time, listen, they were in a crisis. In a time of crisis, they were able to produce. Now, the thing I need to ask you to consider is this. When you're in your time of crisis, what habits, what responses, what strength, what timing have you been working on prior to that? There was a writer by the name of Dallas Willard, who wrote a book called The Spirit of Disciplines. And in there, he spots this. He says, on the spot episodes are not the place where we can even, by the grace of God, redirect un-Christ-like but ingrained tendencies of action towards sudden Christ-likeness. Our efforts to take control at that moment will fail so uniformly and so ingloriously that the whole project of following Christ will appear ridiculous to the watching world. What he's saying is that you can't live your life, for the most part, giving more of your day towards living wickedly. More of your week towards thinking about evil. More of your month in your habitual time that you devote your mind and life to are outside of the will of God, and then expect that in a time of crisis, you're going to be able to call upon Christianity at a moment's notice as if Jesus is a genie and everything will be all right. You can't do that. There has to be some building up on a day-to-day basis, those disciplines that builds your strength, that gives you boldness, that gives you the depth that is designed to make you produce in times of crisis. It seems to be hard for us Christians to understand that we can't live out of control and expect that it's gonna, that God is going to snap and provide us with what we need in a moment's notice, and we haven't been dedicating our life to him. Paul made it clear in Romans 6 that we continue in sin that grace may abound. He says what? God forbid. So how then do we do this? Peter gives us some basic principles through this summation on how to live. He says, the end of all things is at hand, therefore be of sound judgment and sober spirit, and for the purpose of prayer. Above all, keep fervent in your love for one another, because love covers a multitude of sins. Be hospitable to one another without complaint, as each one has received a special gift, employ it in serving one another as good stewards of the manifold grace of God. Whoever speaks, let him speak as it were the utterances of God, and whoever serves, let him do so by the strength which God supplies, so that in all things God may be glorified through Jesus Christ, to whom belongs the glory and dominion forever. So now, what is it that, by way of instruction, the three things that we have to consider within this first or second point of the instruction? And that is, we have to develop this daily habit of, one, developing personal holiness. Amen. Developing personal holiness. He says, how are you to conduct your life? And this is the second part of verse 7 in the instruction. He says there that we are to have a clear mind. Amen. That's what he means by be of sound judgment and sober spirit. Then he gives us the reason why. He says, for the purpose of prayer. Now, what is Peter getting at here? What Peter is saying is that, listen, your vertical relationship with God is what actually keeps you equipped to deal with in crisis. That vertical relationship that one has with God comes by, first of all, submitting oneself to the thoughts of God. 2 Timothy 2:15 says, study to show thyself what? Approved unto God, a workman that need not be ashamed, rightly what? Handling the word of truth. Rightly handling the word of truth emphasizes the idea that when crisis comes, any situation comes in your life, you know how to go and allow the word of God to deal in that situation. As a matter of fact, the more that we present ourselves before God in this way of keeping that holy union with him, then our natural reflexes will be in line with the thoughts of God. Having this mindset for godly living, to be sound in judgment, carries with it the meaning to save, and it's in relation to the mind. So he's saying, in essence, keep your mind safe. He's saying, save your mind. He's saying, guard and protect your mind. Keep it clear. And how do you do that? You fix your mind on your spiritual priorities. Fix your mind on holy things. To borrow from Paul in the Colossian letter, he says, set your affections on the things above, not on the things of the earth. Here, he simply means that we, if you're going to be able to do that, have to get to a place where we're not swept away by emotion, not carried away by our passion. You can see this being displayed in Mark 5:15 when Jesus was encountered the man Legion, they called him, who was filled with demons. And those who knew this man realized that he was a person who lived in the graveyard, and he was out of his mind. But when he came in contact with Jesus, when he had his mind fixed on Jesus, when he had his passion and his hope and his desires and everything he wanted fixed on Jesus, the Bible says that they saw the man clothed and in his right mind. This is the example that the Bible shows us what it means to have one's affections on those things above, to have one's mind fixed on his spiritual priorities. Romans 12 verse 3 says, we are not to think more highly than we ought to, but to think sanely. In other words, think soundly, to bring our minds, as it were, to be captive by divine truth. Allowing my mind to be captured by divine truth. Listen, this relationship, he says, is to be engaged in for the purpose of prayer. Remember back in 1 Peter 3 where he was talking about, you want to get your marriage, you want to focus on those things in your marriage and get those things right so that your prayers don't be hindered. Let me tell you something. That principle is not just to men. Amen. In principle here, when Peter continues to talk out thereafter, he's helping us to understand that it is the responsibility of the Christian, all Christians, to have that vertical relationship intact. And then another thing, you want to take this in consideration. When we come in here to take the Lord's Supper, and you hear the brother say, if you haven't examined yourself, then now is the time. Let me tell you something, it's too late then. Amen. In the moment of the actual carrying out of the Lord's Supper. Why you say that, Brother Simmons? They read that in the passage. Well, you got to go take in consideration what Jesus taught in John 6. Because John 6's teachings is about that daily digestion of the body of Christ and the blood of Christ. In turn, he's saying when you read that story, that we have to have a daily diet of the Word of God. That's what he's talking about. That's what conditions your mind. That's what helps you to grow. Amen. See, by the time you get in here and the brother is standing up here and actually going through and carrying out the services for the communion, If your communion with God has been broken throughout the week because you, one, you haven't been praying every day like you ought to be. You haven't been in the Bible examining like you ought to be every day. Amen. These are daily habits that the Christian ought to develop in order to have that constant, unbroken communion and fellowship with God. That has to be in place first. Amen. If that's the case, then it will enable us, brothers and sisters, to do what he says in that next verse. Go back to chapter 4, verse number 8. He says, finally, brethren. Oh, that's in Philippians. Let me go back to 1 Peter chapter 4. In verse number 8, he says this. Above all, keep fervent in your love one for one another, because love covers a multitude of sins. What is it that Peter is saying here? See, when I have the unbroken communion with God, and my vertical relationship is intact to the degree where my thoughts now are God's thoughts. And this is how it works. When I'm praying, I have to brace myself when I'm praying, and even when I'm asking for prayer, right? Listen at this. The kind of vertical relationship he's talking about, preparing one's life for prayer, is where your thoughts are in line with God's thoughts. And what that means is that my prayer is in line with God's thoughts. See, all these prayers going up talking about, sisters and brothers, pray for me so I can get a job. Pray for me because I'm in the hospital. Pray for me because, I need to get this and I need to do that. Listen, if you understand Matthew 5 and the Sermon on the Mount, all of those things are a given when you are faithful. Because he says that you don't have to be asking for houses and places to live in and all these things that the Gentiles seek. You don't have to be inquiring. All of that is a given because of your faith. But this prayer that Peter is saying here, above all other things, he's saying that our love for one another is to be a matter of consideration. In 1 Corinthians chapter 2 and verse 18 teaches us, who has known the mind of God? Then he says, he ends that passage by saying, we have the mind of Christ. What was he saying? He's saying that the words on the pages of inspiration give us the thoughts of God, and that's what we need to be filling our mind with. And when we pray, our prayer will be consistent with the thoughts of God, consistent with the word of God. In this area of concern, Peter gives the instructions that has to do with love. Peter turns from this vertical living of a holy life before God to the horizontal aspects of living, to a loving life before men. And his primary concern is about the relationships, wait a minute, here we go again, with other Christians. Amen? Somebody may say, well, what about evangelism? Well, He's not necessarily talking about evangelism here, because the teachings is that above all, your love is to be concentrated towards one another. One another is the folk in the church, folk who are members of the church, folks who need to know how to love each other in the church, folks who, let me tell you something, who get more caught up in outside work and ain't mindful of the work in here that's hurting. And wait now, that's just like me. This is like me. My house is on fire. And I'm calling all of you in the neighborhood to come over to my house. And when you get there, what am I calling you into? Hello? And so then they're saying that love for one another. I would encourage you to go through the Bible. I did this with my Thursday night class, and do a study on the one another's of the Bible. It's about what Jesus said, that if you have love for one another, then men, all men will know what? That you are my disciples indeed. Love for one another. This should be the first concern, should be towards those that are around you. And he says how to do it. He says do it with fervent love. With fervent love. Hello? This fervent love is the kind of love that carries, the emphasis of the term carries with it a stretching beyond, a straining in lieu of. It's a love that is exercised because, number one,

0: His wrath in my life, and that's why I'm here. And so that now I have a problem with my brother and my sister in the Lord's house. And he's saying here, have fervent love, meaning stretch beyond whatever it is and get the mess right. Straighten it out. You see, my prayer need to be, Lord, help me that when my wife and I get into an argument, I don't lose my mind and just go grab a broom or something and hit her upside the head. Lord, help me so that when my husband and I get into an argument, I don't grab the grits off the stove and burn him up with them. When the kids are acting crazy, Lord, help me so that when I do discipline them, I don't be hurting nobody. Amen. Learning how. Somebody came in the front door and stepped on my shoe. Now I'm all bent out of shape. Fervent love will reach down and wipe your own shoes off and continue to love the brother or the sister, whoever it was that did it. Amen. Getting caught up because somebody didn't speak to me this morning. How do you know they didn't have a headache or had some trouble going on in life? Why you didn't go up and just say, can I help you with whatever is on your mind? Fervent love stretches beyond. It goes against the grain. Fervent love is that love that gets intense. It's that love that crosses the barriers of human emotion. See. So many times I can't do exercise fervent love, not because of the emotional challenges that other person's going on. I'm dealing with my own emotions. I can't get past my own hurt. Somebody hurt you. He's saying, look, don't be still holding on to that stuff. Here it is 1, 2, 3 years ago, and you still. Hello? You got to stretch beyond that which seems unreasonable. Stretch to the point of where the sacrifices that is costing you something, even if it costs you everything. How much you think it costs God? Cost him everything just so you could be here today. Cost him everything just so you would have an opportunity to know what real love is all about. It cost him everything for Jesus to shed his precious blood. And so in spite of the injury you say you have, in spite of that unloving atmosphere that you say you're in spite of the insults, in spite of being misunderstood and misjudged, in spite of being treated with hostility, in spite of whatever that person has done to you, he says, have fervent love. Stretch beyond it and do what God is calling you to do. And why should we love this way? Huh? Look at that other part of verse 8. He says, because love covers a multitude of sins. Let me tell you something. It's a bad space. I know I'm laughing, but look, it's a bad space for the church to be in if all we doing is running around poking at folks, talking about you sin here, you sin there, you sin this, you sin that. And that's the gist of what we're doing. Hey, we're not perfect. And as long as we're in the flesh, we are in this fallenness, we're going to have that battle. We read about it. But only, the only thing that is going to ride over all of that inadequacy and imperfection is we have to keep ourselves together in love. Love always is hiding. Love is always covering those faults. Love always hides a multitude of sin. Somebody said, well, you know, Brother Simmons, that's more so talking about God, because, you know, the Bible did say when we were yet sinners, he died for us. So that love that he has done towards us, it covers a multitude of sins. Oh, wait. Somebody said, well, you know, that's when we have to look at ourselves and see whether or not we have what it takes to be able to get past certain things, you know, that people do. You know, we are human. Yeah, like you just said, we are not perfect. So, listen, you know, the Bible did say as much as it be in you. Y'all see, y'all that's laughing, you know some of us run there, don't we? We run to that passage and say, as much as be in you, be at peace with all men. Wait, no, see, it ain't got nothing to do with either one of those per se, but this is what he's talking about. Peter is simply suggesting, the suggestion here is Peter is simply saying that this covering of sins by love is simply a natural characteristic of love itself. Amen. So then if the love of God is in you, love's going to do what love do. Amen. See, Peter didn't just come up with this. In Proverbs 10:12, the Bible says, hatred stirs up strife, but love covers all sins. Peter goes a further step with this matter of love in verse number 9. He says, be hospitable to one another without complaint. The word here simply means love strangers. Amen. Because, see, we have a tendency to be able to love one another, our friends, our loved ones, our family members, those who are close to us. You know, you can exercise that amongst those who are your peers. But the love has to extend now. See, now you see where evangelism come in, see. But it's not productive if it hadn't been practiced here first, at home. Amen. Then he says, be hospitable without complaint. Love then now here stretches out to those that you don't even know. Love extends to strangers. It's an affection that is towards strangers. It is a spiritual kind of love that covers all of the mishaps, the misunderstandings, the wreckedness that people may have done to themselves. You know, we have to come to terms with that. Even when we were in the world, we got ourselves into some things that had wrecked our lives and would have made it even worse if we had kept on that path. When you're reaching out with love to folk in the world, you got to understand something, that they're in the state they're in because their lives is a wreck. And a woman come in this door with a little short dress on. Who am I to be trying to tell her, don't come in here? Her mind is in the devil's field. Her life is wrecked. And I'm going to tell her, don't come and let God straighten it out. Love stretches past the obvious conflicts that folk in the world have with Christians and still shows love for them. In other words, you invite them into your house. Amen. Think about it. Those Christians in the first century, had folk not invited them in their house, or the gospel probably wouldn't have got spread the way that it did, but God was in control. But we know that that was the habit, that was the practice that they exercised in the first century. Preachers going around to different cities, and they didn't have nowhere to stay. The other Christians let them stay in their house. When Christians found out that there were some other Christians that came from afar because maybe they were escaping persecution in the town over where they were, and they didn't know them, what did they do? They showed hospitality. They let them come and stay in their house, gave them a meal, if they needed clothes, whatever they needed. That Good Samaritan story is not about the Samaritans, but that's about a Christian. Amen. Be hospitable, he says. Because, brothers and sisters, this is what God has called us to in spite of it all. And he uses hospitality as simply a term that says love strangers in a practical way. This here, again, has been used to associate with the opening of homes, and everybody who studies the New Testament, they understand the background that when Christians traveled from one place to another, they were always into the homes of folk that they didn't really know, but all they knew is that they were of God. And Hebrews teaches us, the Hebrew writer teaches us, be careful how you treat a stranger, because you might be dealing with an angel. Remember the story in Genesis? Abraham and Sarah, they got visited by those strangers. One of them was God in the flesh, and the others were angels, and they showed hospitality. And hospitality was commanded in Exodus 22 and 21, in Deuteronomy 14, 28, and verse number 29. And certainly Jesus emphasized the giving a cup of cold water to the least in his name. And certainly in Luke, in the 14th chapter, you have the call of Christ to go out into the highways and call the poor and call the blind, call the lame, call those into your home and feed them. And God certainly honors those kinds of sacrifices. The whole spirit of this is bigger than just providing a meal and opening the door. It is the embracing the fact that we are to love people outside our normal circle, and to do it without grumbling, without murmuring, without grudging, and without the writer that I was studying under this used another reference point of Poor Richard's Almanac and said that somewhere in there it says that fish and visitors start to smell after 3 days. Well, we're not to have that kind of attitude. We're to be generous in our hospitality towards those that we don't know, by opening up our hearts to them. What then is the Christian's duty in this adverse world? It is to pursue holiness with God, to pursue love with those who are among us and with others who are strangers. And in the pursuit of love is always exercising the covering of sins. See, that's where so many folk fall short, is we can't get past the sin that they did, because we're saying that because of that sin, I can't. See, be careful when you start trying to hold sins on people's heads that the Bible teach us that the blood of Christ has already covered. Going around talking about who you can marry and who you can baptize. Lord have mercy. So what? Meet their needs. Be their friends. And be their family. Even if they're strangers. The Spirit of God.
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0: Hai, Shachi Maji Bautista sa kayakya membro at sa Richard Surprise. Iimbitan mi kayo yung ulajya at kapilya ang may address mi 15042 92nd Avenue, Surrey, BC. Sa marakupya lugar para ikasalba tayon amin.
1: Hello, my name is Jacqueline. 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

Welcome to another lesson from the Kingston Church of Christ. Lesson you can also hear on the Ignite Radio broadcast. I encourage you to go there. That's the place to tune into for great gospel preaching and the music of the saints, which is a cappella singing. And as I always say, whether you're new to the gospel or just trying to study to improve your knowledge, or whether it's something new for you, or maybe it's just to enhance the knowledge that you already have, I encourage you to go there. There's always something that we can learn that makes us more capable, I guess, of walking in our Christian shoes in life. And we need to know every day that whether or not we're walking properly. So it's the only way we can do it. My name's Tom. I'm a minister for the Kingston Church of Christ. We're located at 50 Pembroke Street in Kingston, Massachusetts. You pass by here many times. I know you have. There's a sign out front that says Church of Christ. And the sign just simply denotes ownership, which is, it's Christ Church, exactly what it says. And so the building doesn't look like a church, but it is a church. It's the church because it's the people that come here to worship God. And so I always tell people, don't judge a book by its cover, because once you open the cover, you can see the truth of what's there. We're just here to study the gospel and to learn more about how to, as I just said a few minutes ago, about how to properly walk according to the gospel. We assemble here every Sunday morning. We come here to worship God, to hear a lesson from the gospel, and most of all, to worship, fellowship and worship God together as a church family. So if you're curious, I encourage you to come by sometime. Check us out. You can go to our website and check us out also at churchofchristkingston.org. We're here for a Bible study on Sunday mornings at 9 a.m. We have a worship service shortly afterwards at 10 a.m. in our Wednesday evening Bible study at 6 p.m. And the Bible studies are open Bible studies, so I do encourage you to come to those. Your input, is important. We all have, certain knowledge of the gospel. But as I always say, we have to leave our preconceived notions outside the door. It's important to understand that. So again, check out our website. If you want to call us, you can call us at 781-582-9319. And just leave a message, and we'll get back to you as soon as we get that that message. And you can, if you want to, ask a question about the gospel, or just about the church in general, we're happy to answer those questions, or set up a Bible study, whatever it is that you see fit at that particular time. Now, the lesson before us today, I have the scripture that I have there is in it's in Proverbs 1:7. And so if you go over there, and I encourage you to have a Bible in front of you. I always do that because it's important you follow along with scripture. That way, if you have any questions, you can see the words for yourself. The Proverbs 1:7 says, "The fear of the Lord is the beginning of knowledge, but fools despise wisdom and instruction." It seems like very few people today even commit themselves to anything. With respect to jobs or family or any of those things. And so it doesn't surprise me that people are having a difficult time committing themselves to the gospel. And given the state of our society today, we look at the liberal mindset. And, it's sad because that word liberal is not a bad word. It's sort of a neutral word. The Bible teaches us to give liberally. We should be loving liberally. We should be doing all the Christian attitudes. They should be done liberally. We shouldn't be afraid to use those things. But the problem is that the word liberal has come to mean something different. And it means that today, it just means that simply that you can do whatever you want and nobody can tell you otherwise. And that's why we're having a problem with spreading the gospel, because people just believe that they're
I've said it before, an island unto themselves, or they're their own gods. And that's simply what it is. They worship themselves. So the feeling is that in order to feel good about yourself, you have to put yourself first in life. And it kind of goes contradictory to what we know the gospel teaches. It doesn't mean that we can't, you know, we should take care of ourselves. I mentioned this before. You know, if we take care of our own bodies and take care of our own minds, the way we think and things of that nature, yeah, we have to do that. But we also have to be humble. We have to have a humble attitude. It's so important to understand what that is. You know, over in Philippians chapter 2, in verses 3 and 4, the Apostle Paul said, "Let nothing be done through selfish ambition or conceit, but in lowliness of mind let each esteem others better than himself. Let each one of you look out not only for his own interest, but also for the interest of others." And that doesn't seem to be happening a lot today. You know, even some Christians have missed that. You know, they need to get realigned, in other words. Now, when it says there, it says, let nothing be done through selfish ambition or conceit. And those things are kind of running rampant today. You know, selfish ambition, people just doing things, get out of my way, I want to be happy, and you're not going to get in my way to do that. And conceit, you know, there are a lot of conceited people out there. But notice what it says, but in lowliness of mind, and that means humility. Some people just don't know how to be humble. You know, if you hear someone say, "I'm a humble person," you might want to take a second look, because it doesn't come through words, it comes through actions, you know. That word humility means to be submissive. You know, it means to be submissive, because you look further in verse 5 and following. It says, "Let this mind be in you, which was also in Christ Jesus." Notice he says, "Who being in the form of God did not consider it robbery to be equal with God, but made himself of no reputation." He came down off of his throne in heaven to be with us, to live among men. You know, so he says, "of no reputation, taking the form of a bondservant, he willingly came to serve," is what it means, "and coming in the likeness of men." Now, when it says the likeness of men, I think I've explained this before, the likeness of men, not the sinful likeness, but the fleshly likeness. You know, he looked just like regular human being. He didn't look like someone out of the ordinary. Matter of fact, the Bible even describes him as just some, basically an ordinary looking guy. You couldn't pick him out of a crowd, except for the miracles that he did and all the wonderful works that he was doing, which a lot of people recognized back then, but most people didn't. But notice it says in verse 8, "And being found in appearance as a man," which is what we just said, "he humbled himself and became obedient to the point of death." He was willing to die on the cross for all of our sins, even the death of the cross. And that was one of the worst ways you could possibly die. It still would be. You know, one of the worst possible ways that you can die is being nailed to a cross while you're still alive. You know, Jesus was alive. And remember, he went through a lot of pain and agony before he even got to the cross. So he's being nailed to the cross there. And it says, therefore, but then what happened? God highly exalted him, gave him the name above, which is above every name. It says that at the name of Jesus, every knee should bow, of those in heaven and those on the earth and under the earth. And that every tongue should confess that Jesus Christ is Lord, to the glory of God the Father. Why? Because he was obedient to God. He accomplished the goal that he set out to do. You know, in the 3 years, 3.5 years, whatever it was in his ministry there, you know, Jesus took the literal pains to make sure that he got to the cross. Yeah, near the end there, he was, you know, it was tough because, again, he was in a physical form. You know, we feel physical pain. He felt the same pain that we did. You know, and as a matter of fact, in Hebrews chapter 4, you know, it describes, you know, how Jesus took the pain for us. But notice what it says in Hebrews 4 and 14. It says, "Seeing then that we have a great high priest who has passed through the heavens, Jesus, the Son of God, let us hold fast our confession." You know, that confession that we made when we went into the waters of baptism. "For we do not have a high priest who cannot sympathize with our weaknesses." Why?
because he was in all points tempted as we are, yet without sin. You know, we can't even imagine that Jesus went through his whole life without sinning. Now, that doesn't mean that he wasn't tempted. We know he was tempted. As a matter of fact, as soon as he came up out of the water after he was baptized, the Holy Spirit brought him into into a desert region. And he was there for 40 days, 40 nights, and he was hungry and thirsty. And, you know, the devil took advantage of that, which is what the devil does to people. Takes advantage of your weaknesses. But Jesus wouldn't allow it. You know, he said, man does not live on bread alone, but on every word that proceeds out of the mouth of God. That's exactly what we need to think when we're going through these tough circumstances. It's hard. It's very difficult sometimes. But it's important to understand that he knows, he says, it's not as if he can't sympathize with our weaknesses. You know, and then, you know, when you think about it, where it says in Isaiah 59:1, says the Lord's hand is not so short that it cannot save, nor his ear so dull that it cannot hear. You know, so God is not at a distance like we think he is. Just because we can't see him doesn't mean he's not around us. You know, again, Psalm 34:7, the angel of the Lord encamps around those who fear him and delivers them. And so we have to remember all these scriptures, and there are many more. You know, that's why you need to practice keeping those scriptures in your mind, you know. Recite them over and over again. Memorize these scriptures and meditate on them. Because sometimes you don't have your, even if it's a Bible on your cell phone or some other electronic device, sometimes we don't have those in our possession. We have to keep our minds active that way. Memorize scripture. It's important to do that. So feeling good about yourself, well, you know, again, is the difference between happiness and joy, you know, as I've been speaking about too, where happiness is something that's subjective and joy is very objective. The object of our joy is Jesus Christ, you know, so we have to keep that in mind all the time. So, you know, but the way of the world is putting themselves first. And that's why, you know, being Christians, we need to lead by example. Unfortunately, there are some Christians out there who lead, who don't lead by example, and they're being led by people in the world. We've had a few baptisms over the years here, and it seems like, every time someone's baptized, they stay around for a while, and then they disappear. And they think they can go back out in the world and do everything they want to do and still be saved. But that's not what the Bible teaches. That's falling away from God. You know, we need to teach them that it's the wrong thing to do. I mean, it's up to them to come back. It's up to them to repent. But if they don't, then, you know, there's consequences that they're going to have to meet up with in the end. So it's a selfish and self-serving attitude that we're talking about here. You know, commitment to oneself as opposed to God, it's run rampant in this society. Every person thinks that they are their own God. If you say something that they don't agree with, they want to punch your lights out or they want to hurt you in some way. It's just hatefulness out there. The Bible teaches us that it's not only is it bad, but it's going to grow worse and worse. And that's all in our society. It's permeated our whole society. And the result is immorality and injustice. You know, that just seems the way of the world today, you know. And it's from being desensitized. You know, people are desensitized by the movies that they watch. And children are being desensitized by, strangely enough, even in the school systems. Not all of them. I can't speak for all of them, but I know the ones that we hear about that are teaching these horrible things to children and stuff. It just kind of blows your mind because, you know, you just can't even imagine, teaching these immoral things in a school system. I mean, I would pull my child out of a system like that. I wouldn't let them go to school. You know, it just wouldn't be right. You know, it's your child, in other words. And shame on the parents that are allowing their children to do that, too. You know, they're going to be held accountable on the day of judgment for that before God. You know, so the being desensitized by the things around us and stuff, you know, morally corrupt because God's not part of their life. He's just not part of their life. And that's the reason why God has been pushed out of society. And sadly, it's happening more and more.
And I think, you know, the Bible even teaches us that near the end, there are a lot of Christians are going to fall away too. You know, because they're going to fall into this whole thing about, you know, they call it wokeness today, and all these different things that are happening out there. It's sad but true. And many will fall away, it says. But, you know, those of us who want to remain strong, you know, it's by the grace of God that we stay strong. It's not by ourselves. It's nothing that we do ourselves, because we can get sucked into that whole thing too. But what we want to do is remain strong. And that's why we have to pray for each other. I talked about that in the last lesson too. You know, prayer is so important for each other on a regular basis, and naming people if you can, you know, just makes it more personal. So the scripture that I read in Proverbs 1:7, you know, the fear of the Lord, you know, that word fear has to do with, and people use the word awesome today. And there's nothing wrong with it, but it just means something great or grand, right? It's something awesome. Awesome respect and honor of the Lord, it means. You know, in other words, yielding to God's will, not my will. That's selfishness when you say, well, my will be done. No, it's not your will, it's God's will. One way or another, God's will is going to be accomplished, whether you agree with it or not. God's will is going to be accomplished. If you go over to Isaiah chapter 11, in verse 2, it says, "The Spirit of the Lord shall rest upon him, the spirit of wisdom and understanding, the spirit of counsel and might, the spirit of knowledge and of the fear of the Lord." Verse 3, "His delight is in the fear of the Lord, and he shall not judge by the sight of his eyes, nor decide by the hearing of his ears." Notice verse 4, "But with righteousness he shall judge the poor, and decide with equity for the meek of the earth. He shall strike the earth with the rod of his mouth, and with the breath of his lips he shall slay the wicked." You know, in the end, it's the word of God that's going to judge all men. And this is talking about Jesus. Verse 1, as a matter of fact, it says, "There shall come forth a rod from the stem of Jesse, and a branch shall grow out of his roots." And so,

11 says, serve the Lord with fear and rejoice with trembling. You know, we should tremble before God. He's an awesome God. Not because we fear that he's going to throw us into hell, because if you're a Christian, you don't have to worry about that. If you're living your life accordingly, you know, according to the gospel, you don't have to worry about going to hell, because God has already made the point. He's promised those who continue to be obedient to the gospel that they'll be saved on the day of judgment, plain and simply. But you have to believe that. You can't just take that for granted and say, well, you know, you hear some Christians say, if you ask them, are you saved? And they say, well, I was baptized, but I hope I'm going to heaven. Well, if you think that way, then you might want to recheck your life, because if you're not living according to the gospel, then yes, there are some changes, major ones that you might have to make, and you better make them before you die. Job 28:28 says, and to man he said, behold, the fear of the Lord, that is wisdom, and to depart from evil is understanding. You know, once we start to understand the word of God, understanding the gospel, and reasoning it in our minds, not just, you know, doing a cursory reading and saying, oh, that was nice, you know, it makes me feel good. It doesn't matter how you feel. Matter of fact, sometimes when we feel good, we may not be getting what we're supposed to out of those verses of scripture that we're reading. I'm not saying all the time, but sometimes it takes, just like when you hear a sermon. If you hear a sermon and it digs deep into your heart, and you might be starting to get angry with the person who's speaking the words, but it's not that. It's the word of God, and it's doing exactly what it's supposed to do. You know, the Bible talks about the word of God as a two-edged sword, you know, and for a reason. You know, the Bible says in Hebrews 4:12, for the word of God is living and powerful and sharper than any two-edged sword. Notice, piercing even to the division of soul and spirit and of joints and marrow, and is the discerner of the thoughts and intents of the heart. You know, when the Jews used to do the sacrifices, they had to divide the animal in perfectly down the middle. And that meant going into the joints, not only joints themselves, but opening it up to the marrow, which is inside the bone. That's how precise they had to be when they did these sacrifices. So that's just telling us that that's what the Word of God does to us. It digs deep. And yes, it hurts. But you know what? The pain that we have now, in other words, the pain of the feelings, our feelings being hurt, I should say, is something that we can live with. It's the eternal punishment that we can't live with, because it's literally eternal. It's never going to stop. So think about that. You know, God chastises us because he loves us. He doesn't do it because he wants to hurt us. There's nothing in God's word that tells us that he wants us to go to hell. Matter of fact, he says in 1 Timothy 2:4 that he wants all men to be saved and to come to the knowledge of the truth. He wants all men to be saved. So you have a choice. You can either be saved or not. You know, that's called free choice. And we have free choice in everything. You know, and unfortunately, people take the wrong road throughout their life, and they never repent. So knowledge comes by way of study and hearing the Word of God. You know, that's what Romans 10:17 says, right? Faith comes by hearing, and hearing by the Word of God. So faith comes by hearing the Word of God. That's how we gain our faith. And that's how we strengthen our faith, too. That's why we need to study it, to show ourselves approved. You know, it's our foundation. It's our guide in life. That's what the gospel is. It's the guide. And in Psalm 119:105, and that says, your word is a lamp to my feet and a light to my path. I recite the scriptures often because it just reminds me also, you know, it's like when you're in a dark place and you take a flashlight. Nowadays we have them on our phones and other gadgets that we have. You can flip the light on when it's pitch dark, and you can flip that light on and at least lights up your path. It might not light up everything around you, but you can see where you're going, so you don't trip or fall into a ditch or whatever.
I mean, you can see what's ahead of you to, in, you know, to some degree anyway. So, you know, it's the way we need to be guided. In other words, Jesus said, I am the way, the truth, and the life. You know, so there's only one way to get to heaven, and that's through Christ, or in Christ. You know, in Christ, more specifically, because you need to be in Christ Jesus. And the way you're, the way you are in Christ is through water baptism. That's immersion in water. It's the only way you can do it. You can't get there your way. You know, this isn't Burger King or any of the other fast food places. You don't get to fix it the way you want. God's already told us. He told us exactly how we need to be saved. You know, by hearing the word, repenting of our sins, confessing Jesus Christ as Son of God, and by being baptized. And that word baptism means immersion in water. There are many examples of it. Not sprinkling or anything else. Job 36:11 says, if they obey and serve him, see, notice, if, it's conditional. You know, living the life, for living our lives for God is conditional. And salvation is conditional. You know, we have to continue on that path, in other words. It's not once saved, always saved. Don't ever believe that. When you hear someone say, oh, once you've been baptized, you don't have to worry about it because God just automatically forgives your sins. It doesn't say that in Scripture. It tells us we can fall away. It is possible to fall away. But don't lean on that. Don't lean on that like a crutch and say, well, you know, I'm going to probably fall away anyway. No, you got to think positive. You know, as I said earlier, I mean, God wants us to be saved. He doesn't want anyone to perish. You're the one that chooses to go in that direction. But it says, if they obey and what? Serve him. So it's not just obedience. It means serving God, doing things for God. It says, they shall spend their days in prosperity and their years in pleasures. Verse 12, but if they do not obey, they shall perish by the sword and they shall die without knowledge. You know, so think about those words. It's very conditional. It's conditioned upon your obedience to the gospel. It's conditioned upon your working for God. Jesus said in John chapter 6, I mentioned this in the last lesson, in verse 28, I believe. Yeah, verse 28, it says, then they said to him, the people that were gathered around him said, what shall we do that we may work the works of God? And Jesus answered, this is the work of God, that you believe in him whom he sent. And Jesus was pointing to himself. He's already done all these miracles up to this point. He's done all these wonderful works and stuff. And so he's saying, you just have to believe in me, is what he's saying. I am the way, the truth, and the life, he says. Further up in John 14, he says that. But he's telling them, look, I'm the way. You just follow me and you won't have any problems. The problem is people don't want to follow Jesus. They want to follow their own path or make their own path. And they think that they're going to be okay, but they're not going to be okay. So so you don't get to do what you want to get to heaven. You know, the Bible also, you know, very explicit about the fact, you know, think about the people out there who say they don't believe in God. How many people have you come across that say they don't believe in God? Oh, I can't see God, so there must not be a God. Well, they don't know that. And then there's, you know, you get the, like the atheist who claims that there is no God. You know, and they say, well, you can't prove there is a God. Well, they can't prove there isn't a God. They can't prove that. There's no way to prove it. They can say it all day long, but they can't prove it. You know, but we can prove there is a God. You know, Romans chapter 1 talks about that. You know, the proof is in the power of God to create the universe, to create the world as we see it. It's in the power of God. So the power of God's all around us. Just the fact that we're breathing right now, anybody that's listening to this message or just doing anything in life, if you're breathing, you know, that's the breath that God gave you. He hasn't taken it away yet. You know, that's the power of God. If it wasn't for God, we wouldn't be living. We wouldn't be the beings that we are. We wouldn't have the things that we do. But unfortunately, there's too many people out there who just simply don't want to believe in God. You know,
It says in Romans chapter 1, beginning verse 18, for the wrath of God is revealed from heaven against all ungodliness. Notice that. And unrighteousness of men who suppress the truth in unrighteousness. You know, there's people out there who take the word of God and they spin it. That's it. You know, have you ever noticed how people claim not to know, not to believe in God, or say that, you know, the scriptures are just, the Bible is just written by a bunch of men, and you can't prove that it's right, and this and that. Yet, they'll quote a scripture if they want to refute something that you're saying. And if you turn around and say, well, you just quoted scripture, they look at you like you have three heads, because they don't know how to answer that. You know, so they know inside them, deep inside, that's what these verses of scripture is talking about. Because it says in verse 19, because what may be known of God is manifest in them, for God has shown it to them. How? He says, for since the creation of the world, his invisible attributes are clearly seen, being understood by the things that are made, even his eternal power and Godhead. Notice, so that they are without excuse. Nobody is going to have an excuse on the day of judgment. Well, I didn't know that you existed. I didn't know that you were real. I didn't know this and I didn't know that. You know, one of the brothers in the congregation here had mentioned in something that I had studied quite a while ago about the creation and the days of creation and things like that. And this is speculation on different things about what those days were. But we count them as 24-hour days. In 6 days, God created the heavens and the earth. And plain and simple. But in the beginning, it says in Genesis 1:1, in the beginning, God. Period. That's it. That's who created everything. In the beginning, God. God doesn't have to explain who he is. He's eternal. You know, so there's nobody can question who God is, because God is who he says he is. And then it says, because although they knew him, knew God, they did not glorify him as God, nor were thankful. There's a lot of unthankful people out there today. They might not say it in word, but it's in deed. You know, in the way they do things, they're unthankful, unholy, unjust, right? We talked about that in the beginning of this. It says, became futile in their thoughts, and their foolish hearts were darkened, and that's what's happening around us today. We're living in the age of Sodom and Gomorrah. It's happening rapidly. And that's just plain and simple. That's what we're living in, an age of Sodom and Gomorrah. And people want to step around it and, you know, put boundaries around the words and, ooh, don't say too much, because, no, we've got to tell the truth. Jesus did. You know, Jesus told the truth. He just spoke the truth. His apostles spoke the truth. You know, you have to, as they say, kind of light a fire into people and get them to understand that the truth is there. And if they don't believe it, the fire is going to be real on the day of judgment, because it's going to be eternal fire. So we have to be honest with people and let them know that what God says what he means and means what he says. And then it says in verse 24, therefore God also gave them up to uncleanness. Why? Because that's the way they wanted to go. God said, you don't want to follow me? Okay, I'm just going to leave you. You do what you want to do. Again, God gives us free will. We can do whatever we want. And it says, they did not glorify God, did not glorify him as God, nor were thankful, but became futile in their thoughts. You know, their thoughts, you know, human thoughts are very, very finite. You know, people think that they know everything. They don't know God, but they know everything else. They don't know anything. They know, you know, I mean, the smartest person in the world, if there is such a thing, doesn't even come to the tip of a pin for knowledge compared to God. I mean, that's not even comparable there, because we have no knowledge compared to God. All we have is what we can see, in the mind that God gave us to use rational thinking. It says, and their foolish hearts were darkened. You know, that means that they any good that they might do, they threw it out the window, and that's what we're seeing before our eyes today. All these horrible things that we're experiencing, it's gross is what it is. It's grotesque. And then it says what? Professing to be wise, they became fools. That's what the wisdom of the world is. And changed the glory of the incorruptible God into an image made like corruptible men and birds and four-footed animals and creeping things. People worship all these things. They're worshiping these things today as we speak in other countries.
and some here too. I'm not going to say that that's not happening here, because it is. It's all over the world, people worshiping things that they shouldn't be worshiping. Therefore, God also gave them up to uncleanness and the lust of their hearts to dishonor their bodies among themselves. Now listen to what that says. That's what's happening today. Gave them up to uncleanness and the lust of their hearts. You know, lust is a sin that's, the Bible says, the lust of the eye, the lust of the flesh, and the pride of life is what's tearing men down. Those three things. The lust of the flesh. It says, to dishonor their bodies among themselves, who exchanged the truth of God for the lie. See, the truth of God for the lie. God does not lie. Titus chapter 2. I can't, but it says, the God who cannot lie. God cannot lie, period. God only tells the truth. Jesus says, sanctify them in your truth. Your word is truth. So God cannot lie. So it says, who exchanged the truth of God for the lie. And remember, the devil, Bible says, was a liar from the beginning, from when he first was created, evidently. Around that time, he's just simply a liar. And worshiped and served the creature rather than the Creator, who was blessed forever and ever. Amen. For this reason, God gave them up to vile passions, for even their women exchanged natural use for what is against nature. You know, that's the lesbianism. That's what that's talking about there. Likewise also the man, leaving the natural use of the woman, burned in the lust for one another, men with men, committing what is shameful, and receiving in themselves the penalty of the error which was due. You know, AIDS came out of that. I know people who have died from that disease, and I know why they had it. I know exactly why they had it. That's a fact. People don't want to, they want to dispute these facts. But that's a fact. And even as they did not like to retain God in their knowledge, God gave them over to a debased mind to do those things which are not fitting. He said, you don't want to follow me? Go. Go do what you got to do. God can't be in the presence of sinfulness and evil. He can't be. So he's not going to be with you. That's it. He's just going to leave you. For the Christian, this is the opposite. God promises, he says in Hebrews 13:5, he'll never leave us nor forsake us. But for the person in the world, and even the Christian who falls away from God, he'll say, okay, you want to go? Go. Go do what you got to do. Being filled with all unrighteousness, sexual immorality. Hello? Isn't that what's happening? Sexual immorality, wickedness, covetousness, maliciousness, full of envy, murder, strife, deceit, evil-mindedness, they're whisperers, backbiters, haters of God, violent. See all this violence today? Proud, you know, people running around beating their chest, look at me, and boasters, you know, inventors of evil things, disobedient to parents. No, it's inventors of evil things. We're seeing a lot of that too. One person comes up with something evil, and then the next day somebody comes up with something even worse to top it off. Disobedient to parents, undiscerning, untrustworthy, unloving, unforgiving, and unmerciful. All those things, every one of those things you can pick out and you can say that's happening today. It's been happening for centuries, but it's certainly happening today, and it's getting worse and worse and worse. But notice verse 32, who knowing the righteous judgment of God, see, they know it. Bob just talked about that in verse 19, I think it was. Because what may be known of God is manifest in them, it says. It's manifest in human beings to understand that there is a God. Whether they recognize it or not is on them. Who, knowing the righteous judgment of God, that those who practice such things are deserving of death, it says. It's talking about spiritual death there. Now, yes, a physical death too, because of the diseases that you get from all these sinful acts that you might be doing, or you know, people want to participate in whatever they are. Doesn't matter. It could be, you know, taking drugs. It could be drinking. It could be anything that you expose your physical body to is going to destroy it if you're doing it the way the Bible is teaching us not to do. If you're doing exactly what the Bible tells us not to do, then you need to stop doing it, in other words. Who practice such things as are deserving of death, and it's talking about ultimately a spiritual death. Spiritual death. That's eternity. Eternity in hell. And that's a fact. Not only do the same, notice, but also approve of those who practice them. And that's what we're seeing today. People clapping, yay, and they're bringing their children to watch these lewd and lascivious acts of men
doing these horrible things in front of children. The parents, where are they? Why are they doing this? Why are they allowing this? That's child abuse. But no, not today. Not today. It's they call it diversity and all these different you know, names that they put out there. It makes it sound innocuous. Makes it sound like it's something wonderful and great. No, it's not. No, it's not. It's sin. Period. End of story. Because that's what God says. Now, again, I'm just telling you what God says in His Word. You know, the Apostle Paul, I love what Paul said in verse, back up in Romans 1 and 16. For I'm not ashamed of the gospel. And I'm not ashamed of the gospel. I'm going to tell you that right now. I'm not ashamed of the gospel. Why? Because I believe the same thing Paul does. For it is the power of God to salvation for everyone who believes. And that word belief has to do with faith. And the Bible says, what I said earlier, faith comes by what? Hearing the word of God. To everyone who believes, for the Jew first and also for the Greek. In other words, for everyone. Everyone. For in it, meaning the gospel, for in it, the righteousness of God is revealed from faith to faith, as it is the written, excuse me, the just shall live by faith. You have to live by faith. Now, not faith only. Faith is an action word. James talks about that. You know, faith without works is dead, it says. It doesn't say faith and no works. It says faith without works is dead. So your faith is meaningless if you don't put it into action, in other words. So, you know, as I started to mention, I think in Psalm 14 and 1, it says, the fool has said in his heart that there is no God. And these are people out there who are believing that they can continue to do those sinful things that we just wrote, read there from verse 18 to 32 in Romans chapter 1. Just continue to do those things and God will be okay with it. Because, you know why? Because they're putting the word love on it. You know, that word is just supposed to just take care of everything. God loves everybody. So, you know, He's not going to send anyone to hell. What He did create the hell for the devil and his angels. You know, the devil and Satan and his angels. But all those who sin are going to be in the same spot as they are if they continue to live in sin and don't repent of those sins. That's just a fact. Like I said, I'm stating facts here. So if you can refute it by scripture, I challenge you to do that because you can't. There's no way you can refute it. Truth is truth. You know, the Bible is telling us exactly what we need to do in order to be saved. And so the knowledge of God is what's going to save us. It's not anything that you can do in and of yourself. You know, you have to rely on the Word of God. And so, let me just look back here, because I want to look at something real quick. And let's see. I want to look at Job again, verse 36. I just want to see something here. Yeah, in verse 12, what we read there, I just want to reiterate this. Notice again, but if they do not hear, again, it's conditional. And we've just read this, but I just want to reiterate that with what we just read. If they do not hear, they shall perish by the sword. Remember that sword that we just talked about? You know, the sword of the Spirit, that's the gospel. You know, it's either going to save us or it's going to send us to eternal damnation, one or the other, because it's going to do exactly what it sets out to do, which is either to lead you to eternal life or lead you to eternal damnation, one or the other, because it's telling us what not to do. It's giving us all the things that we shouldn't do, just like I read. It's God's word. It says, they shall perish by the sword and they shall die without knowledge. You know, these are people who just simply don't want to know the Word of God. It's sad to think that there's that many people out there, but there is. There's a lot of people out there who just simply spurn the Word of God. They just push it aside. They don't want to hear about it. They're lazy about it. They just want to live their life the way they live it. Because sin is easy. It's difficult to lead a Christian life.
not impossible, but it's difficult. There's no doubt about it. You know, in 2 Corinthians 4:3, Paul said, but even if our gospel is veiled, it is veiled to those who are perishing. You know, it's like putting a blindfold on people, and they're walking around, everybody in life without Christ is walking around with a blindfold. That's basically what it's saying there. It's veiled to those who are perishing, whose minds the god of this age has blinded. That's the devil. The god of this age. And it's a lowercase g there, by the way. It's not an uppercase like God. He's not fighting with God, because Jesus won the war. It's done and over with. Matter of fact, the war was won in the beginning when the devil was trying to usurp the throne of God. God threw him out of heaven. It was done in a blink. And Jesus said he saw him like lightning. You know, you see how a lightning strike? He saw it like lightning, he fell. And so when you think about that, it was very quick. God doesn't mess around. Whose minds the god of this age has blinded, who do not believe. You see? They do not believe, it says. Lest the light of the gospel of the glory of Christ, who is the image of God, should shine on them. So that's people who, I mentioned in my last lesson, a few lessons, I mentioned it because it's so important to understand. You know, I went out to my shed the other day, and I know cockroaches will do this, but the ants that were out there, there's a lot of ants. I don't know, I guess it's because of the weather that we've been having, the wet weather. But long story short, they started to run when I opened up the door, because the light from outside just shocked them, I guess. And so they started to run, and they see me. I look like a giant, I guess, against them. And so that's what they did. They started to scatter. And that's exactly what happens. Think about it. How many times have you tried to talk to someone about the gospel, and they put up the hand, and they go, I don't want to hear it. You know, or they just walk away. Or, you know, they won't have a discussion about it. Because the light of the gospel, what it's going to do is it's going to shed light on the sin that they have in their life. It's going to shed that light. They don't want that. They want to continue to live the way they're living. Leave me alone. Let me do what I got to do. And sadly, you know, again, Hebrews 9:27. It's appointed for man to die once, and after that comes a judgment. When is that time that we die? We don't know. I don't know how long I have to live. You don't know how long you have to live. That's not being pessimistic. It's being an optimist when you're a Christian, because you know that, just like Paul said, you know, being here is an advantage to those that are here while you're preaching or while you're among your fellow brethren, you know, and being able to fellowship with them and worship with them and all that. But it's certainly far better to be with God. But either way, it's a win-win situation. If you have God in your life now, you're just going to be translated from this life into the next. So the gospel veiling the minds of the individuals who are not obedient to the word of God. They're just walking around like having a blindfold on it. And they're tripping over things, and they don't see it that way, but that's exactly what they're doing. Back over in Proverbs chapter 1, Proverbs 1 and verse 22, it says, how long, notice, you simple ones. You know, I think the King James, one of the other versions says naive. You know, naive ones, you simple ones, people who are naive, will you love simplicity or naivety? Being naive, you know, just acting like you don't know something here. For scorners delight in the scorning, and fools hate knowledge. You know, they just hate knowledge. They don't like the knowledge of God, because it forces them to think about the sins that are in their life, and they don't like that. Leave me alone. I just want to continue to live the way I'm fine the way I am. You know, but there are also people out there who are not afraid to, you know, to speak about their disdain for the Word of God or act like that. They may not say it directly, but in a sense they are. You know, I think it's in, the last part of verse 22 there in Proverbs 1, it says, for scorners delight in the scorning, and fools hate knowledge. You know, there's a lot of people out there who try to preach the Word of God to their own gain. I think I mentioned that in one of the other lessons I did too. You know, for their own gain. It's not for the sake of spreading the gospel to for people to be saved. It's for their own benefit, for their own personal benefit. Again,
I'm a God unto myself, and I want all your money. And this is what they do. They you know, send me all your money, and God will bless you. Don't ever listen to people who say that, because that doesn't even make sense, does it? You know, I mean, but there are people who fall into that. Those televangelists that do those things, and other you know, Jesus called those people in that his day hypocrites. That's what he called them. You know, so it's. You know, it's not something that's new. It's not something that is going to go away soon, because if people know that they can make a dollar off of something, I mean, Simon the Sorcerer was a good example of that in Acts chapter 8. You know, he wanted to buy the gift of the Holy Spirit, which was the miracles that he saw Peter doing, and Peter said, not going to happen. You know, so, you know, to scoff at something means to hold something with disdain or contempt. You know, disdain for the Word of God, in other words. And that's what people are doing. They're scoffing at the Word of God. You know, and there's too much of that out there today. I don't know how you convince people that God is real, that God can make changes in their life that will make their life better. You know, instead of living a subjective life, you know, they can live an objective life. You know, the object of their faith now being, instead of themselves subjectively, it will be objectively, which is in Christ Jesus. But unfortunately, no one wants to commit themselves, and that's part of the problem. That word commitment, you know, it's they consider it too strict a way of living. Well, it's really not. You know, there's a strictness to sin too, because if you want to continue in sin, you have to be very strict about the way you continue in it, doing the things that you do, and they don't see it that way, but in a sense, you do. Yeah, you either learn good or evil in this life, and you're either good at it or you're bad at it, either way. None of us are perfect, I'm not saying that either. But, you know, committing yourself to the Word of God, that's what God wants us to do that. But worldly philosophy is what has taken control of people's minds today, and unfortunately that has permeated our whole society, including schools and all of the institutions of so-called higher learning and all these different things. They're just indoctrination schools now. That's all they are. And it's the radicals from the 50s and 60s and 70s that have gotten into these places, and they've just run rampant with this stuff. And they think that their philosophies are that everybody should bow to their philosophies and stuff. Well, we can't do that. No, because God tells us differently. We just read that earlier. You know, God wants us to live our lives so that we can be saved. He doesn't want anyone to go to hell. And unfortunately, there's too many people out there who just I don't know. They just don't have that sense of they call it love. You know, we know in the 70s it was, you know, free love and all these different things. But that was, again, it was just another term, different term than what they're using today. It's the same idea, you know. Sex with everybody you want to have sex with, and doing anything you want to do, and don't hurt me, I won't hurt you, and you do what you want to do, and I'll do what I want. I think there's a saying today even that says, you do you. You know, in other words, just go do what you got to do, I'll leave you alone, just leave me alone. But... You know, that's not what this is about. The Bible says in Ezekiel 18:32, "For I have no," this is God, "I have no pleasure in the death of one who dies, says the Lord. Therefore, turn and live." The death of one who dies. He's not talking about just physical death. He's talking about a person who dies in their sins, and dies a spiritual death. You know, I mentioned this in one of my other lessons, that when you dirty the body, you're dirtying the soul that's inside of you. And that soul is what's going to burn in eternity if you don't repent of the sins that you have in your life. You know, the world's standard of good and evil, it's a far cry from what God wants us to do. You know, a far cry from it. And in Ezekiel 18 and 20, it says, "The soul who sins shall die." There's no plainer word of God than you can get than that. The soul who sins shall die. That means continuing to live in sin, in other words. If you continue to live in sin, the Son shall not bear the guilt of the Father, nor the Father bear the guilt of the Son. The righteousness of the righteous shall be upon himself,
and the wickedness of the wicked shall be upon himself. Notice verse 21, very, very quick. But if a wicked man turns from all his sins, which he has committed, keeps all my statutes and do what is lawful and right, he shall surely live, he shall not die. None of the transgressions which he has committed shall be remembered against him because of the righteousness which he has done, he shall live. So God is giving you an out. That out is by being baptized into Christ. So in order to be saved, as we close this portion of the lesson, I'll continue this lesson on further, but, the Bible teaches us, we call them steps. It's not really steps, but we just do it for the sake of understanding. The first thing you do have to do anyway is to have faith. Faith comes by hearing, hearing by the Word of God. You have to have faith. You have to believe in the Word of God. That means believe in all of what God says. And when you read the Bible, He's telling you what to do, and you have to believe it. You don't surmise, and you don't have your opinions and say, well, God didn't really mean this, or He didn't really say that. No, He says what He means, and means what He says. So faith comes by hearing, hearing by the Word of God. Then you have to repent of your sins. Repentance is a complete turnaround from your life where you are now. And God says He'll accept you in whatever state you're in now, but you have to leave the sin behind. So whatever you're doing now, wherever you are, stop what you're doing is what He's saying. Repent of your sins, He's saying. And then you must confess Jesus Christ as the Son of God, and then go into the waters of baptism. Now, once you go into the waters of baptism, that means immersion in the water. Your whole body goes underneath real quick, and you come back up. And then the Bible says in Acts 2:38, we receive the gift of the Holy Spirit. The gift of the Holy Spirit. Now, that's not a magical, miraculous type of gift that you have or anything like that. That's what people in life think. That's why when they see these televangelists, supposedly faith healers or whatever they call them and stuff, it's a bunch of lies. Don't believe that stuff because that all went away in the first century. And so, the gift of the Holy Spirit, the Comforter, Jesus said, told His apostles, He said, I'm going away, but I'm going to send the Comforter. Don't worry about it. And the Comforter is the Holy Spirit. He comforts us in our times of trial and the difficulties we go through in our lives. And so, so once you're baptized into Christ, now you're a new creation, the Bible says. And as a new creation, you are in Christ. It's as if you're in heaven with God already. Not there yet, because physically you're here in the body. But you continue to live in accordance with the gospel. And as I said, once you die, you're translated from this life into the next, into the arms of God. Think about that. Look at Luke 16, verse 19 and following. It talks about the rich man and Lazarus. When Lazarus died, the angels came and got him. I mean, that's the vision I have. Not just for me, but for all of us. So what more comfort can we have? None. There's nothing like that here on this earth. The Bible, in Acts chapter 4 and verse 12, it says, nor is there salvation in any other, for there is no other name under heaven given among men by which we must be saved. So think about that. I urge you and encourage you and implore you to go as quickly as you can. Find a Church of Christ near you. Speak to them about baptism and get baptized as quickly as you can. And study with them and make sure you understand why you're being baptized. And for those Christians who are wandering, maybe you've wandered away from God, come back. We'll pray with you. We'll pray for you. And, God can make things work. He can change things in your life, but you've just got to believe. You've got to remain faithful. So with that, let's bow our heads in prayer. Heavenly Father, thank You, Lord, for this lesson. Pray that You'll guide and bless us now as we go forth and in service to You. And I ask that You'll bless all Christians all around the world. And I ask that You'll bless our little congregation here in Kingston. Be with us, guide us, and strengthen us, Lord, as we continue to do Your will. And just pray that You'll help us to build up this congregation and to be a light to the area that we're in. And I ask and pray all these things in the name of our Lord and Savior, Jesus Christ.

0: Hi, my name is Ron Beckett. I'm one of the elders here, wanting to invite you to come to Surrey Church of Christ, located at 15042 92nd Avenue. See you there at the Surrey Church of Christ, a better place to be.
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1: Everybody, happy Lord's Day. Good morning, good afternoon, and good evening to all of you igniters, regardless of wherever you are around the world. We are blessed that each one of you has stayed connected here to Ignite Radio. Thunderkirk reporting live here, and good to have everybody here with us. Yes, yes, it's a sunny day here on the West Coast. There is sunshine in the bowl. Sunshine outside, sunshine inside. That is a wonderful, wonderful thing, and amen to that. Good to have everybody with us. We're getting ready to start off our Lord's Day programming here on Ignite Radio. We'll be here for the next 13 hours, so there you go, 13 hours. So get excited, Igniters, get excited about that, and glad to have each one of you here with us here on Ignite Radio. We're getting ready to send it out to our good friend, Brother John Kirpiel, and as well as Brother Albert, and we are just waiting for them to get themselves connected here, and we will go ahead and to send it out, and amen to that, amen to that. So, without further ado, Igniters, as we go ahead and to wait. Yep, got the go signal, so let's go ahead, Igniters, and get ready. Welcome, everybody, to our Lord's Day programming here on Ignite Radio. Let's send it over to Lawrence right now with Brother Albert and Brother John. Happy Lord's Day.
2: The country and the world, and we welcome you. She's not feeling well. She's having some problems with her feet. And I have Brother DC. He's probably sitting down right now and watching us. Good morning, DC. Great to have you with us. And our Brother Albert is going to be coming up and leading us in singing. So I always say, sit up, open up that diaphragm, and get ready to sing psalms and hymns and spiritual songs to one another and to the Lord. Okay. Let's talk to him.
3: Good morning, Church.
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3: I'm happy to be here this morning with you on the first day of the week. Come together to worship God in spirit and in truth. May the peace and love of God be upon us all. The first song we're going to sing this morning is number 602, please. 602. And I'm probably going to need your help this morning. Because for some reason, I don't know, I'm not really here. Half of not here?
6: We will help you.
3: All right. I hope so. Number 602.

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0: I'm going to need your help, please.

Okay, the song before open prayer scripture reading is number 756. 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

0: everyone.
1: Good morning.
0: It's an honor and privilege for me to do this, so let's go to God in prayer. Dear Heavenly Father,
2: Yes. We
0: are so grateful for what you have done for us through Jesus Christ. Mm-hmm. Help us never to become so comfortable in our discipleship that we forget what it means to be a disciple. Mm-hmm. Help us to remember every day how desperately this world needs your light, mm-hmm. and that we are the ones that your Son has commissioned to be the light, to be the salt. We are the ones supposed to be cities set up on hills for everyone to see. Help us to live that out, to take it seriously, to be the kind of people that you'd be so proud of that you would put us everywhere you need us to be because of the influence we're going to have to bring about something good. Help us, Lord, we're weak. We're often not very smart at all. Mm-hmm. We need your constant reminder to keep your agenda as our own. We ask you that, and we thank you for it. In Jesus' name, amen.
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0: Today's scripture reading is 2 Peter chapter 2, verses 4 through 11. 2 Peter chapter 2, verses 4 through 11. For if God did not spare angels when they sinned, but cast them into hell and committed them to pits of darkness reserved for judgment, and did not spare the ancient world, but preserved Noah, a preacher of righteousness, with seven others, when he brought a flood upon the world of the ungodly. And if he condemned the cities of Sodom and Gomorrah to destruction by reducing them to ashes, having made them an example to those who would live ungodly lives thereafter. And if he rescued righteous Lot, oppressed by the sensual conduct of a man, for by what he saw and heard that righteous man, while living among them, felt his righteous soul tormented day after day by their lawless deeds. Then the Lord knows how to rescue the godly from temptation and to keep the unrighteous under punishment for the day of judgment, and especially those who indulge the flesh in its corrupt desires and despise authority. Daring, self-willed, they do not tremble when they revile angelic majesties, whereas angels who are greater in might and power do not bring a revealing judgment against them before the Lord. Amen.
1: Amen.
2: Amen. Thank you for this scripture reading and open prayer. The song we have sang before we have the decision prayer is number 618. 680. 618, please, I'm sorry. Sweet our own prayer. Six one eight.

0: Let's bow our heads and go before God in prayer. Dear Heavenly Father, we come before you this morning, ready to praise and worship you. And Lord, we ask that you help us all as we go through this worship to stay focused on you and learn the best we can to grow closer to you. And Lord, we pray especially for Brother John as he provides a sermon today, and we ask that you shine your light through him and help him to present your word in the best possible way. In Jesus' name we pray. Amen.
1: Amen.
2: All right. Well, now my brothers and sisters, we're going to hope to do. Before we have Brother John come up with his lessons, we're going to sing the song number 571. 571. I don't remember since we sang that song. We're going to have to do that before. 571.
3: You're going to start it, please.

0: Amen, amen. Yeah, thank you, Jesus.
1: Let us do that one.
0: We know.
1: Yeah, well, you know something? It's good to learn songs that we have never sung before. Good morning, everyone.
0: Good morning.
1: Good to see everyone here.
0: Amen.
1: We've sung some wonderful songs and had some prayer and scripture reading. And hopefully it's lifted our spirits and we're ready for going to the... We're finishing up the book of James. All five chapters. And I want to talk about something this morning that I found to be like kind of interesting to me. I don't think there's another letter or an epistle in the Bible that mentions my brethren or brother and sister more than James. I'll find it here, and I'll give you the scriptures as we go along, because we're going to go to these 14 times. 14 times in five chapters. And then I'm thinking of Romans chapter 12, around verse 10, where it says there, we're to prefer one another. And so when James writes to the brethren here, at the beginning, and he says that James, a bondservant of God, the Lord Jesus Christ, to the 12 tribes which are scattered abroad. That was, a lot of the Jewish brethren were being persecuted. And at that time, a lot of them, you know, everything started where? In Jerusalem. And it branched out. But here, we even see in Acts chapter 8, when they were persecuted, and they were scattered, and they went everywhere, what?
2: Preaching
1: the word. And so this is this dispersion of Jewish people. But you see, this is the book of James for us, even today, right now, today, should be very, very personal. You know why, Ian? Verse 2 says, of James chapter 1, what's the first thing it says?
2: Consider it all joy.
1: Huh?
2: Consider it all joy.
1: But before that, what does it say before that?
2: My brethren.
1: And the King James, the New King James says, my brethren. Mm-hmm. Does it say that in a New American Standard?
2: No, okay. Verse 2.
1: Okay, so mine's in the New King James Version, it says, my brethren. You see? My brethren. That doesn't mean that, you know, anyone can pick up the book of James and read it, because what? It's good, what? Common sense. It's godly wisdom. It's so practical. But James is writing here and he says, my what?
0: Brethren.
1: Are we brethren?
0: Yeah.
1: Are we taking this? Can we take this today, right up to us, to this day?
2: Yes.
1: Yes. My brethren, because we don't like this. Count it all joy when you fall into various or diverse trials. Okay? Count it a joy. Why? He says knowing. See, these trials are a testing, brethren. He said, my brethren. These trials are a testing and knowing. You see, a testing of your faith. And what does it produce?
3: Perseverance.
1: It helps us to understand now, see? It helps us to produce patience. And let patience have its what kind of work? Perfect. You know, when Paul wrote to different congregations, he said, I want to come to you for maybe for a different thing because I want to perfect you. You see? Through the word of God. But he says here, let patience have its perfect work that you may be perfect and complete, lacking in nothing. So that's the first time he mentions here, my brethren. So now, in the same chapter, verse 1 and verse 9, New King James Version says, let the lowly brother. Does that mean anyone? Are we talking about a brother or a sister in the Lord here?
0: Mm-hmm.
1: We're talking about a brother and a sister in the Lord. That's what this book is so personal. Look at the lowly brother. You see, you're my brothers, you're my sisters in the Lord. So he says here, let the lowly brother. You know why? Because the lowly brother, he's saying here, is elevated in Christ. This humility. The lowly brother, I think I asked Jim this morning for his Bible because I looked at it, and the NIV says humble, right? Talks about humility, Jim. James chapter 1, verse 9. Right, what does it say there? Listen loud.
3: Believers in humble circumstances ought to take pride in their high position.
1: Ah, humble circumstances. Take pride in your high position. Okay? The lowly brother. Sometimes what we have to think, what is a lowly brother? You know, he says glory in his exaltation. Take pride in your humble position. But the rich in his humiliation. You see, at the end of time, it doesn't matter how much money somebody has, how rich they are, at the end of time, it's just going to humble people, because as a follower, as a flower of the field, he will pass away, for no sooner has the sun risen with a burning heat than it withers the grass, its flower falls, its beautiful appearance perishes, so the rich man also will fade away in his pursuits. Now I'm going to add to it, just like us. You see? The rich man will fade away in his pursuits because the rich man is seeking wealth. Now, as I said, nothing wrong with seeking wealth. But we talked this morning, didn't we, about when Jesus said, if you love your mother, father, sister, brother, whatever it might be, son-in-law, daughter-in-law, if you let blood, the family blood, come before me, you are not worthy of me. You need to do my father's will. And so I've known people over the years, not anymore right now, but because when I used to travel around a lot and met wealthy people, you know, people in the church who had businesses, and they used their wealth to help other preachers and preachers' training schools, help missionaries. You know, they used it for mainly for the kingdom of God, because they realized, just like all of us, you know, that when the body gets older, what happens? Ecclesiastes chapter 12, it humbles us. This body, the Bible talks about the body of our humiliation. You see, we start to learn things. So how the joy from these trials, because it's going to bring back, it's going to bring about patience. It's going to help us. And God gives, you know, you may be perfect and complete, lacking nothing. And then there's nothing, you know, the lowly brother, maybe the one that has nothing, as far as material things, and the rich, when it comes to God, they're both the same. In the same chapter, chapter 1 of James, verse 16, do not be deceived, my what? Mine says, beloved brethren. So we have my brethren, verse 2. We have lowly brother in verse 9. Now we have, do not be deceived, my beloved brethren. Don't be deceived. Galatians chapter 6 and verse 7. Do not be deceived. God is not mocked. Whatsoever a man soweth, that he shall reap. If he sows to the flesh, he will sow corruption. If he sows to the Spirit, he will sow, as he said, the blessings of God. He says, don't be deceived. Don't let the world get a hold of you. Because every good and every perfect gift is from above. Because we just talk over here that God wants us to have perfect and complete patience. So he says, it comes from above. Every good and every perfect gift is from above. Whatever you get, it comes down from the Father. The Father of what? Lights. With whom there's no variation, or shadow, or turning, and of his own will he brought us forth by the word of truth, that we might be the kind of first fruits of his creatures. So we have my brethren, we have a lowly brother, we have beloved brethren. Look at verse 19 of chapter 1. So then mine says beloved brethren. Anybody get something different? No? Okay. So then my beloved brethren. Okay, he's talking to those folks at that time. He's talking to us now. Just think. They were scattered abroad. He said they were scattered, right? How did this get to them? You think somebody just jumped on us like the Pony Express? It's to me. It's through the providence of God. Okay? However this letter got to these brethren, to these Jewish brethren, it's through the providence of God, because they didn't have the technology back then. They didn't have years ago they had Western Union. They still have it too, right? But now you just go and you click on the computer, you got it. It wasn't like that, right? And then he even said, make sure, in some of his letters, make sure that these brethren, you read this, and then this letter gets passed on to the other brethren so they can read it. You know, in Revelation, they said, he told John, whatever you see. Not what John heard, whatever you see, write it down. But here we're talking about hearing. So he says, my beloved brethren, let every man be swift to hear, slow to speak, slow to wrath. For the wrath of man does not produce the righteousness of God. And we all need to learn by that, don't we? We live in a society, you know, I mean, there are things, I mean, I sit, I look on Facebook, and it makes me angry. And I say to myself sometimes, well, what if I was caught up into something like this? I've been caught up into more minor things in life where I've lost my patience. Have you? Yeah, and just look what's going on in our world now. Melissa, look what's going on in our society now, right? Look what's happening. It's, you know, in the, I read the scripture. It says, I don't know what day the Lord's coming back. It says, but in the last days, oh, it's going to be rough. It's going to be hard. And yet people are still complaining, you know, this hatred, this, you know, that's going on. And, you know, we have a world. It's not just America, you know. We have a world. But we here in this country are so blessed. Go to another country and see that we're going to see that. We're going to see it in a minute. Go to another country and see where people are dressed in rags and eat bugs just to stay alive. Yeah. And so it's, you know, be swift to hear, slow to speak. Slow to wrath, for the wrath of man does not produce the righteousness of God. Don't let the sun what? Does it say you can't be angry? You can't be angry? No. Don't let the sun go down on your anger. I mean, if I have the words with my wife, and I hold that, and I go to bed at night, my eyes are open. Right? Don't let anger. Don't let the anger of man does not produce the righteousness of God. And we all get angry. I don't know anybody who wasn't getting angry at times. But we need to learn from it and grow from it. So we see here, my brethren, the lowly brother, beloved brethren, and again, beloved brethren. Now we're going to go to chapter 2 and verse 1. The New King James Version says, my brethren. Do not. Well, if you go to Proverbs, Suzanne, you have a lot of verses that start off with, do not. Do not. Do not look on the wine when it is twirling and it's red and it looks so nice, for at last it will bite you like a snake. And then you're going to feel like you're on a ship, like the sail of a ship, and you

going back and forth. We all know what that means, right? And then it talks about you can go out and get in a fight and get beat up, and you wake up in the next morning and you don't even know how. Some of us have been in those situations. Do not. But here he says, James 2:1, do not hold the faith of our Lord Jesus Christ, the Lord of glory, with partiality. Well, let's go to Acts chapter 10. What are we talking about? There's real, and this is partiality, but it all starts here in Acts chapter 10. We have some good reasoning for it. Acts chapter 10, starting with verse 34. Acts chapter 10, starting with verse 34. Then Peter opened his mouth and said, in truth, I perceive that God shows no, what? Partiality. I think some verses might say, God's not a respecter of persons. He says, in truth, but in every nation, whoever fears him and works righteousness is accepted by him. The word which God sent to the children of Israel, preaching peace through Jesus Christ. He is Lord of all. And that word you know, which was proclaimed throughout all Judea and began from Galilee after the baptism which John preached. And we'll stop there. But, you know, he said there's no partiality with God. Whoever comes to him in the way that God said it, which we just mentioned in Romans chapter 12, where to prefer one another, you see? And so we're not to be partial with one another. So he says here, James 2:1, do not let the faith of our Lord Jesus Christ, the Lord of glory, with partiality. For if there should come into your assembly a man with gold rings and fine apparel, there should also come in a poor man in filthy clothes. I think that happened a lot back then. That doesn't happen too much in our society today, you know? Sometimes they have a hard time, but a lot of people, you know, some people are in situations like that because they want to be. You know, if a man doesn't work, he should not eat. If a man doesn't provide for his own family, he's worse than an infidel. And so he says, if you see these things happening and you pay attention to the one wearing the fine clothes, he's talking to my brethren. He's talking to us personally, right? You pay attention to the one wearing the fine clothes and say to him, you sit here in a good place. And you say to the poor man, you stand there. Or you sit here at my footstool. Have you not shown partiality among yourselves and become judges with evil thoughts? You see what that kind of partiality brings? We make judgments with evil thoughts. Let's keep going here. Chapter 2 and verse 5. Listen, my beloved brethren. Who is he talking to? When he says brethren, who's he talking to? Is he talking to the world? Is he talking to brothers and sisters in Christ? Is he talking to us today? Is it relevant today? I think it is. Listen, my beloved brethren. Has God not chosen? Now, I don't know everything all about this, but I know what I'm reading. Has God not chosen the poor of this world to be rich in faith? I have been around rich people and poor people, and I have been around poor people who made me feel uncomfortable. Because there was something that I say, I want that type of spirit. That closeness. You know, that something about when you're poor. But not just poor physically, you know, God's chosen the poor of this world to be rich in faith, heirs of the kingdom, which he promised to those who love him, to those who obey him, to those who

0: You dishonor the poor man. And do not the rich oppress you and drag you into courts? Do they not blaspheme that noble name by which you are called? So we have so far, my brethren, lowly brethren, lowly brother, beloved brethren, my brethren, beloved brethren, chapter 2 and verse 15. Really clear here. Mine says, if a brother, or what? James chapter 2 and verse 15. If a brother or sister, he's talking about the spiritual family here. That's to say we shouldn't take care of the poor and help them, but now he's getting really personal. You know a brother or sister is naked and destitute and of daily food? You know anybody? I do. Not in this country. But I know people in other countries. In that sense that they, you know, that doesn't mean they don't have clothes. But they might put on a pair of pants, and when they open their closet, there's only one other pair of pants. But when they put their shoes on in the morning, they open their closet, there's not another pair of shoes there. Well, they're going to get up in the morning and actually pray, Lord, I have no food in my home, and I want to ask you to help me to get some food for my family today. And here we are, you know, as a nation of people, the richest nation in the world. But aren't we rich? In God's, aren't God's people rich with blessings? Can we say we're not able to help if a brother or sister is naked and destitute of daily food, and one of you says to them, depart in peace, be warmed and filled, but you do not give them the things which are needed for the body? What does it profit? That's also faith by itself does not have works as dead. I was talking to somebody the other day, I won't say who. We told them we helped to support somebody. He said, I want to help. He said, I want to help. Send me the information. I want to help. And so it's someone who's in another country, a preacher in another country who's not doing well financially and he needs help. So can you imagine now him receiving something from someone else and saying, thank you, Lord, because those are our brethren. So brother or sister, we go into chapter 3, verse 1, my brethren, James is not talking to the world here. You know, when you read the Gospel of John, that's supposed to be like to the world, you know, to all of us. My brethren, let not many of you become teachers. Let not many of you become teachers. Why? Why, Lord? Knowing that we shall receive a stricter judgment. That's why Paul said to Timothy in 1 Timothy chapter 4, verses 15 and 16, meditate on these things. Be absorbed in them. Teach them. Study yourself and learn and teach. And teach them to others, because by doing this, you're not only going to save yourself, 1 Timothy 4, 15 and 16, but those who hear you. And Paul's saying here, brethren, be careful. Be careful who you have preaching to you. Be careful who you have teaching to you, knowing that we'll receive a stricter judgment, because it comes from the tongue. We all stumble in many things. If anyone does not stumble in word, he's a perfect, you know, I know if I read the word of God, Michael, word for word, to you this morning, I'm not stumbling. But if I start to go off, right, and go over on to someplace and some you know, other resources, I'm in trouble. If anyone does not stumble in words, he's a perfect man, able also to write in the whole tongue. Indeed, we put bits into horses' mouth. Some people know about that. They may obey us. Right, Lorna? That's why we put the bit in their mouth. They can get in some horses, they might learn, you know. And we turn their whole body, you see? And look at the ships. Although they are so large and driven by fierce winds, they are turned by a very small rudder wherever the pilot, me and you, desires. Even so, the tongue is a little member and boasts great things, my brethren. Let's keep going. Chapter 3, verse 10. Out of the same mouth proceed blessing and cursing. What would we rather produce from our mouth?
1: Blessing.
0: Blessing or cursing? Does a spring send forth fresh water? No. And bitter from the same opening? No. Can a fig tree, my brethren, bear olives? Or can a grapevine bear figs? Thus, no spring yields both salt and fresh. We need to make sure ours is fresh. Pure water. That it comes from our Lord who gives us the water of life. Let's go to chapter 4. Verse 11. James chapter 4. Verse 11. Do not speak evil of one another. Sometimes I have to zip in my mouth and say, Lord, forgive me. Do not speak evil of one another, brethren. Not the world. He who speaks evil of a brother or a sister and judges his brother. Remember now, John chapter 7 and verse 24 says, do not judge according to what? You know what it said? Appearance. But judge according to righteousness. If you're going to make a judgment, make sure it's according to the will of God. He who speaks evil of a brother and judges his brother, see, if we speak evil of them, see, speaks evil of the law and judges the law. But if you judge the law, you are not a doer of the law, but a judge. There's one lawgiver. Who's that?
2: Jesus.
0: He's the one we talked about this morning. Who has that? He said, I did not come to bring peace, but a sword. I came to bring, that sword's going to cause division and commotion in your household. And we better be ready for it because it's already happening, hasn't it?
2: Mm-hmm.
0: So there's one lawgiver who's able to save and to destroy. Who are you to judge one another? We need to be careful. All of us.
2: Amen.
0: So we've had a few of my brethren here. And remember, I told you, it's mentioned 14 times, Elvin, in the book of James. My brethren, brothers and sisters. Chapter 5, verse 7. Therefore be what?
2: Patience.
0: We talked about that. Let patience have its perfect work. Be patient, brethren, till the coming of the Lord. I said to Idoni this morning, how's your garden growing? She goes, I have tomatoes all over my plants, they're everywhere. I said, I don't have one. I have 10 plants, I don't have one. I have a lot of flowers, they're coming out, maybe because you go from Massachusetts to New Hampshire. I don't know, but they're growing. Everything looks nice, everything looks healthy, but you know, I have to be patient.
2: Mm-hmm.
0: And guess what? I go out every day. You understand? Probably more than once a day, I go out to get my stick and I walk over to the plants and I look at them all and I get these little wires and I make sure they're hanging the right way and they're not too close to the others, you know, and I'm looking, I'm just looking, you know, because I probably give Jim the first tomato. He says, my native tomatoes are the best. They have to be patient. If I'm patient with a tomato plant, if I can go out and say, well, I said to my wife, she says, I'm going out to water the plants. I said, don't forget the tomatoes.
2: Mm.
0: But we get the rain. See, sometimes when we don't have the resources of ourselves, guess what? Sweetie, what? It is really coming down. We don't have to touch the plants for a couple of days. Patience. If I can be patient with the tomato plant, surely I can be patient with my brother. I know it's harder. It's not easy, but be patient until the coming of the Lord, not till tomorrow. And see how the farmer waits for the precious fruit of the earth, waiting patiently for it until he receives the early and latter rain. You also be patient, establish your hearts, for the coming of the Lord is at hand. The coming of the Lord is always right there. It can happen anytime. Chapter 5, verse 9. Do not grumble against one another, brethren. Why? Lest you be condemned. Behold, the judge is standing at the door. My what? Look at verse 10. My brethren. I missed that one. We got 15 of them, I think, now. Because I have all of my brethren and brothers and sisters in my Bible here highlighted in orange. So here in chapter 5 and verse 10, my brethren, take the prophets. My brethren, he's talking to us. Take the prophets who spoke in the name of the Lord as an example of suffering and patience. We're going to suffer in this life. We might not like it. We have to deal with the good, the bad, and the ugly. Well, for how long, Lord? How long? As an example of suffering and patience, indeed we count them blessed who endure. You have heard of the perseverance of Job, haven't we?
2: Mm-hmm.
0: I encourage you, read Job. It's only, 36 chapters? Read Job. Go over and over, put notes in it, highlight it. Say, you know, and sometimes you have to say, that's me. That's me. I need to make some changes, you know. And the perseverance of Job in seeing the end intended by the Lord, that the Lord is very compassionate and merciful. Verse 12, James chapter 5. But above all, my brethren, I was looking at that one, I was thinking about it, brother, do not swear either by heaven or by earth. I swear to God, I won't do it again. God, if you let me off on this one, I won't do it again. Well, as a Christian, I shouldn't do that. I should say, Lord, forgive me. Right? Because it says here, above all, do not swear by heaven or by earth, or with any oath. Let your yes be yes, and your no, no, lest you fall into judgment. You know what the Indian said? The white man speaks with a what? A forked tongue. A hypocrite that says one thing and does the other. So let your yes be yes. You might not like it. Someone else might not like it. Let your no be no. Someone might not like it. You might not like it. But we don't want to do what God doesn't want us to do, because we don't want to fall into judgment. Finally, what time is it? I don't even know what time
3: 12 o'clock.
0: 12 o'clock? Beautiful. Wow. 12 o'clock. Verse 19 of chapter 5. Brethren, if anyone among you wanders from the truth, because there are people who say we can't fall away. Once you're saved, you heard it, right? All the time, Suzanne, right? Once you fall away, once you're saved, you can never fall away. If any one of you wanders from the truth. Let me see, Galatians chapter 6, I believe it is. This is, you know, my wife said all these, you know, these are all cousins and relatives, these books, right? And Galatians 6:1. Brethren, if a man is overtaken in any trespass, you who are spiritual, restore such a one in the spirit of gentleness, considering yourself, lest you also be tempted. And so James says, if any one of you wanders from the truth, brethren, and somebody, if you know somebody who has wandered from the truth, and you think you might have better influence on them than I do, do it. If they wander from the truth, let him know that he who turns a sinner, talking about brethren here, we're still sinners, the wages of sin is death, but the gift of God is eternal life in Christ Jesus, because all have sinned and fall short of the glory of God. Let him know that he who turns a sinner from the error of his way will save a soul from death and cover a multitude of sins. And finally, I'm going to end it with this in the Old Testament. Proverbs chapter 21 and verse 11. Proverbs chapter 21 and verse 11. When the scoffer is punished, the simple is made wise. But when the wise is instructed, he receives knowledge. That's a wise saying, isn't it? When the scoffer is punished, the simple is made, in other words, this word you use punishment, but when the wise is instructed, he receives knowledge. So those of us at times need to go to a brother or a sister who needs to be restored, and we need to do it in the right way, my brethren. Maybe you need prayers this morning. There's nothing wrong with saying, I need prayers. I need prayers. Pray for me. Nothing wrong with doing that. That's why we have the invitation. You're listening virtually. You might be somewhere in another city, a state, another country. If you come to that point where you believe who Jesus is, you're ready to confess him as your Lord and Savior, you've heard the gospel, you have that faith that's drawing you to you, you believe it now, you've repented of your sins, you need to be baptized in the name of Jesus for the remission of your sins, that you might receive the gift of the Holy Spirit, and God will add you to the church. Let's stand and sing the invitation song.
3: 662. 662.

we have this morning. Thank you, Brother Joe. Now, my brothers and sisters, we to the point we're going to sit down together around the table to remember the death and the resurrection of our Lord Jesus Christ. And before we have our brother Jimmy come up to conduct the Lord's Supper, we're going to sing this song number 784. 784.

0: afternoon, brothers and sisters.
1: Good afternoon.
0: May God's blessing be upon all of our brothers and sisters, wherever they may be.
1: Amen.
0: For those of you who would like to follow along, I'll be reading from 1 Corinthians, the chapter is 11, beginning in verse 23. That's 1 Corinthians, the chapter is 11, beginning in verse 23. Amen?
2: Amen.
0: The Lord Jesus, on the night he was betrayed, took bread. And when he had given thanks, he broke it and said, "This is my body, which is for you. Do this in remembrance of me." Let's take a moment to think about this great sacrifice

0: Our gracious Father in heaven, we come before your throne this morning. Father, thank you for your grace, for your mercy, for your love. We come, Father, with this bread which is present to your Son, Jesus Christ, body. Thank for us on the cross, the sacrifice that we may have life and eternal life after this life. Father, we thank you and we ask you for your blessing, and we ask you to keep us faithful until his return. In his name we pray. Amen.
1: Amen. Continuing in verse 25 of this very same chapter. In the same way after supper, he took the cup, saying, "This cup is the new covenant in my blood. Do this whenever you drink it in remembrance of me. For whenever you eat this bread and drink this cup, you proclaim the Lord's death until he comes." So then whoever eats the bread or drinks the cup of the Lord in an unworthy manner will be guilty of sinning against the body and blood of the Lord. Everyone ought to examine themselves before they eat of the bread and drink of the cup. For those who eat and drink without discerning the body of Christ eat and drink judgment upon themselves. Let's go before our Father in prayer. Holy Father, most reverend God, Father God, we thank you for this day. We thank you for the opportunity to remember your Son. We thank you for the blood of Christ. Holy Father, we humbly ask that you forgive our sins and put your blessing upon this fruit of the vine that represents his most precious and holy blood. This we pray in his great and holy name. Amen.
2: Amen.

separate and apart from the Lord's Supper is our collection for our time to give. The Bible is filled with scriptures about giving, but to me, 1 Timothy chapter 6, beginning in verse 17, stands out. Here, Paul says these words, command those who are rich in this present world not to be arrogant, nor to put hope in their wealth, which is so uncertain, but to put their hope in God, who richly provides us with everything for our enjoyment. Command them to do good, to be rich in good deeds, and to be generous and willing to share. This is the word of God. Let's go before our Father in prayer. Holy Father, most generous God, Father God, we thank you for the words you just gave to us. We constantly need to be reminded how good we have it and how some people around the world don't have it so well. We humbly ask that you open our hearts and make it possible for us to be the kind of givers that you find good. Father, we ask for your goodness, your love, your hope, and we ask for Christ Jesus. Amen. Amen.

0: Amen.
1: Amen.
2: Amen.
3: Thank you, Lord.
2: Amen.
3: Okay, this is about the end of our service. I want to thank all those that are watching virtually also. We hope that our service this morning has been edifying and encouraging to you. If you have any questions, there's also you can notify us over here at the Lawrence Church of Christ, 978-685-6995. If you have questions, wherever you may be, look up the Church of Christ, and I'm sure they'll be able to help you. And so I know we have a number here that some of us haven't been feeling well. I know Ernestine has been having a lot of trouble with her allergies, not feeling good. Suzanne has had mentioned prayers for her family. We need to keep Paul and Lucille Teresi in our prayers. We were over there yesterday. Paul's doing okay, but Lucille is doing so-so. So they have someone that comes several days during the week to their home. That's a blessing. And also I mentioned about a little more than a week ago, a good brother and friend, preacher from Kingston, Tom, had a heart attack. And the day that they took him in, he had two clogged arteries. One of them was 100% clogged. They unclogged that. And then this past Tuesday, there was one that was 75% clogged. They unclogged that. I talked with him yesterday. I think it was yesterday or the day before. He said he's feeling much better.
0: Good.
3: You know, when your physical body is hurting, and we have the modern technology to clean things up and get the blood flowing again through our arteries, he feels much better. So let's keep Tom and his family. They do a lot of things. Our country, our world, we see what's happened over there in Venezuela. A couple of thousand people who lost their lives, and they're still, I've seen in the news, there's people, actually, their hands are coming up from rocks, you know, and getting people's attention, you know, they found them. But, we're blessed, right? We have no reason to be complaining about anything, you know. We're God's people. Amen?
1: Amen.
3: Amen. Okay. Let's go to God in prayer. Father, we come before you at this time. We realize that each and every one of us here is families, as individuals. We have struggles. We have blessings. We have family that we're concerned about, our children, our grandchildren, our friends, our neighbors, those who are around us, others that might be in the hospital. We pray, Lord, you'll be with them. Be with us. Because our goal, Lord, is to do the best that we can to give them the message of Jesus, the message of heaven, that they might have that wonderful promise of eternal life. We ask this in Jesus' name. Amen.
1: Amen.
2: Number 351. 351. My message for you this morning, my brothers and sisters, is yourself ready. Clean your house. Take all the debris out. Because Jesus is coming soon.
1: Amen. Amen.

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1: Shalom, saya Kim Susetio. 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
3: Good morning, Igniters. It's Brother Andre again with a Ministry Minute. I just wanted to share some thoughts about Matthew 25, verses 31 to 40, which reads, "But when the Son of Man comes in his glory and all the angels with him, then he will sit on his glorious throne. And all the nations will be gathered before him, and he will separate them from one another, just as a shepherd separates the sheep from the goats. And he will put the sheep on his right hand, but the goats on the left. Then the king will say to those on his right, 'Come, you who are blessed of my Father, inherit the kingdom prepared for you from the foundations of the world. For I was hungry, and you gave me something to eat. I was thirsty, and you gave me something to drink. I was a stranger, and you invited me in. Naked, and you clothed me. I was sick, and you visited me. I was in prison, and you came to me.' Then the righteous will answer him, 'Lord, when did we see you hungry and feed you, or thirsty and give you something to drink? And when did we see you a stranger and invite you in, or naked and clothe you? And when did we see you sick or in prison and come to you?' And the king will answer and say to them, 'Truly, I say to you, to the extent that you did it for one of the least of these brothers or sisters of mine, you did it for me.'" Well, how exactly do we as Christians do that? Is it not through the sharing of his gospel? Is how the righteous gave him something to eat, to drink, invited him in, provided clothes, etc.? When we share the gospel, we share the bread of life, the new covenant in his blood. We clothe in baptism. We show how to heal the guilt of sin through the surgeon that makes a circumcision of the heart. We free people from the prison of false gospels. We invite people into learn of Jesus. This is the straight and narrow way. And no false gospel can do this. No false faith alone, faith only gospel, prosperity gospel, and all the other different Jesuses that are preached in these religious places. It is of the utmost importance to understand. Godspeed.
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4: right, Igniters, Thunder Kirk reporting live here. Hope all of you are doing well. Coming up here in about 23 minutes from now, Igniters, 23 minutes from now, we will be getting into our Bible class here up at COC Surrey. And so we're going to go through a couple of switches here, just so that we can get everything lined up and away we be able to go. And there you go. Amen to Brother Andre for that wonderful ministry minute that's there. We have several of our brethren here at COC that does our ministry minute, and really hope that you all enjoy these 1 to 3 minute minor Bible studies that we have here on Ignite Radio. Okay, we're going to get the Bible scripture of the day, and then we're going to go ahead and get back into the a cappella music here on Ignite Radio. Special shout out to Igniters goes to hailing all the way over from the province of Isabella. Belated happy Lord's Day. I guess I can officially say Magandumumaga. Good morning. Because it is 12:38 a.m. in the morning in the islands of the Philippines, Igniters, in the Asian Pacific. That's where we'll see Sister Amelia is up late listening, and she sent over a heart, and we appreciate that very, very much. Hope that you had yourself a wonderful Lord's Day, and that was a good lesson by our good friend, Brother Edgar. Amen to that. Amen to that. All right, let's get going. We're going to go through, hold on here. I think that we'll do one of the two switches right now. And so we don't have to worry about starting and stopping. So hang on just 1 second here. We're going to go through one right now. Okay, we're going to go through one right now, and then we will go ahead and to get started here. So that's what we'll do. Sister Amelia wrote in here, happy Lord's Day, Po. Yes, yes. Maraming salamat to you, sister. Amen to that. Good to see you. Good to see you. Hope that you and Sarah and both of you had yourself a glorious, glorious day. Okay, we're set. This is going to be one of two, so stand by 1 second, Igniters. We're going to quickly unplug and then replug back in here very, very, very quickly. So here we go. Stand by for 1 second here. We'll try to make this painless as possible.

0: All right, back with you here on Ignite Radio, one of two down. We'll get the other connection going when we get ready to plug into the Bible classes here on Ignite Radio. Sister Amelia said she's making ice bags for her business. Ah, yeah, well, I guess it's a little bit warm, so yeah, you got to get the ice bags out. So there you go. Good idea. Good idea. Nice and quiet and cooler. So, amen to that. Amen to that. All right, let's get back to the action here on Ignite Radio. Coming up here in about 19, 20 minutes from now, Bible class here on Ignite Radio. Thunderkirk reporting, happy Lord's Day goes to all of you listening, regardless of wherever you are around the world. Shout out to our good friend, Brother Carlos, as well. Buenos dias to you, hermano.
1: 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This is Jabez, a young igniter from Cagayan de Oro. Today's Bible scripture of the day is from Psalms 13:5. But I have trust in your mercy. 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

right, everybody. Happy Lord's Day, goals to every single one of you. Sorry about that. We had a little bit of electrical flickering going on igniters and little power out and a little drain back and forth. But I think the grid is back. We got our batteries here on standby just in case igniters. Somebody might have hit a pole or something like that. I don't know. Nevertheless, we're getting ready to get plugged into the Bible class here at CLC Surrey. And we're going to go ahead and get started on that right now. So hold on. One moment, igniters, while we go ahead and to get this done.

be endangered, for the contagion of the superstition has spread not only to the cities, but also to the villages and farms. It seems possible to check and cure it. He's talking about how Christianity was spreading so quickly, right? And then he says, it's certainly quite clear that the temples, which had been almost deserted, have begun to frequent it, and established religion rites, long neglected, are being resumed, and that from everywhere sacrificial animals are coming, from which until now very few purchases could be found. So again, we're looking at the year 112 AD. Okay, but what happened with Ephesus? That was about 40 or 50 AD. So the temples did empty, but now 112 AD, he said, is coming back. So clearly Christianity was emptying the temples. Okay? And it did stay empty because about, you know, as time went by, Christianity did take over the whole of Europe. So I wanted to continue here. So the influence of Christianity is growing, but the persecution is not yet from the government. The persecution is just from the people. It says here, when they heard this, they were furious, began shouting, "Great is Artemis of the Ephesians." Soon the whole city was in uproar. The people seized Gaius and Aristarchus, Paul's traveling companions from Macedonia, and all of them rushed into the theater together. Now, I just want to bring this out over here. The question here, I'm going to ask somebody to read this for us, but the question here is, how did the city government respond to this riot? Okay? Was the government against Christians? And what was the government's biggest concern and why? The Pax Romana. So, Brother Henry, could you read the section for us, please? Thank you. So, what was the city government's biggest concern here? Yeah, those words are interesting. We are in danger of being charged with rioting. Charged by who? By Rome. They had to be at peace with Rome. Remember, what is Pax Romana? Roman peace. What was that? Anyone remember? Okay. Roman, in fact, the word civilization comes from the Latin idea of city. It means city, to make something a city. Rome used to go around building cities. So Ephesus, even Caesarea, they were Roman-designed cities. Roman wanted to civilize the world. So they went and they said, you can keep your gods, but you need to also pray to Caesar. All right? And part of being under Roman rule meant you had to be civil and orderly. So if the Roman government was against Christianity at this time, then the government of the city would have turned on them, but it wasn't. But that was about to change. This is the first time the Roman government started affecting the church. Okay, who knows anything about the fire of Rome? Anybody? Yeah, please share what you know. That's right. Okay, that's right. So this was before AD 70, before Jerusalem fell. Rome had not yet begun persecution, but Nero blamed the Christians for the fire of Rome. So what happened in AD 64, Nero started the fire of Rome. Okay,
The idea is history records that Nero wanted to build something called his golden house. So when you want to build something, you've got to clear the old stuff away, right? That's what they started doing. But the fire lost control, and the fire burned for 6 days and consumed 10 of Rome's 14 districts. Now, the people blamed Nero. Because the people put two and two together. They said, well, Nero wanted to do this, but he blamed Christians, our family. And this is the first time that the Roman government started attacking Christians. The Christian section, remember, 10 of the 14 districts were destroyed. The Christian section was hardly touched, which is interesting. People became suspicious. Why is their section not burning, all right? But people still blamed Nero. Now, this is a historical record by Tacitus, who was a first century Roman historian. Now, remember, they're blaming Nero, but this is what he wrote. But all human effort, all the lavish gifts of the emperor, and the propitiations of the gods did not banish the sinister belief that the conflagration, that's the fire, was the result of an order. So Nero was offering lavish gifts and doing all kinds of gifts and sacrifices to try and get the blame off him. But people still thought he did it, right? Consequently, to get rid of the report, Nero fastened the guilt and inflicted the most exquisite tortures on the class hated for their abominations, called Christians by the populace. Who's that? It's us. That's right. So this is not a Christian writing. This is a Roman historian. And he's saying the Christians were innocent, but Romans still, Nero still blamed them. Now look at this next section here. My question at the bottom is, how does this help when people say Jesus never existed? This is what this Roman historian wrote about the Christians, okay? Christus, from the name, had its origin, suffered the extreme penalty during the reign of Tiberius at the hands of one of our procurators, Pontius Pilate. A most mischievous superstition, thus checked for the moment, again broke out not only in Judea, the first source of the evil, but even in Rome, where all things hideous and shameful from every part of the world find their center, become popular. So what information can we take from this to show that Jesus really existed?

I'll give you the problem here. It's not a problem, but people think it is. They say, only the Bible talks about Jesus. There's no other book in the world that talks about Jesus. Is that true? What is that? That's a Roman historical record talking about Jesus. Now, let's go into detail, okay? Does it mention Jesus' name? Christus. That's Christ, definitely. Extreme penalty. We know, if you look at a Roman historical record, the extreme penalty was crucifixion. That was the extreme penalty. That's the worst that could happen to you in Rome. Okay? During the reign of Tiberius, somebody grab your Bible, open to Luke chapter 3. Can someone read Luke chapter 3 verse 1? Yuan, can you get Luke 3 verse 1, please?

tough words this morning. But you can go for it, because the idea is that that is when John the Baptist started preaching. Who was the emperor when John the Baptist started preaching? What does it say there? Tiberius. Who was the governor? Pontius Pilate. That's what Luke recorded. And the separate, this is Tacitus's first century historian. He says, during the reign of Tiberius, the governor was Pontius Pilate. And the superstition we speak about, they know they're talking about Christianity. So, it's amazing that people write just to record a history, and in the end, they end up supporting what we believe. So, we shouldn't be surprised, because this is the Word of God. It lines up with the facts. So, as you can see, the Christians were being persecuted. Let's continue now. He continues writing. Accordingly, an arrest was first made of all who pled guilty. Then upon their information, an immense multitude was convicted, not so much of the crime of firing the city, as of hatred against mankind. Mockery of every sort was added to their deeds. Covered with the skins of beasts, they were torn by dogs and perished, or they were nailed to crosses, or were doomed to flames and burned to serve as a nightly illumination when daylight had expired. So what had these Christians done wrong? Nothing. They were just preyed upon. And it's very, very sad. I mean, look at that. Nailed to crosses, torn by dogs, and this picture over there is what kind of happened. People were lit as torches. Yeah, it's very sad. Two hard knocks happened at the same time. Nero's persecution actually ended up killing Peter and Paul as well. Peter and Paul were in Rome. So it says, as yet, there was no official laws against Christianity, yet Nero unleashed his hate on God's church and had both Peter and Paul executed. So Paul's execution. Paul was a Roman citizen, so he could not be crucified. He was beheaded in Rome. And he wrote this in his last letter. Okay, Femi, could you read Paul's last words, please?

Okay, so let's discuss this. Question one, did Paul expect to die, and how do you know? Yeah, well, specifically, what did he say? Finish the race, get the faith, yes. My departure is near. He knew it, right? And what touches you about Paul's words here? Isn't it amazing? He fought the good fight. He knows he's going to heaven. Yes. No doubt. Absolute no doubt. That is amazing. That's how I want to be in my deathbed. Yeah. Amazing. Something more about Paul. This is Clement, another historian, who wrote in AD 96. He wrote, by reason of jealousy and strife, Paul, by his example, pointed out the prize of patient endurance. After that, he had been seven times in bonds. He'd been driven to exile. He'd been stoned, had preached in the east and the west. He won the noble renown, which was the reward of his faith, having taught the righteousness unto the whole world, and having reached the farthest bounds of the west. And when he had borne his testimony, and this word is matureas, before the rulers had departed from the world, he went to the holy place, having been found a noble pattern of patience and endurance. Now, matureas, what does that sound like to you? Matureas. Martyr. Okay. The word martyr actually means to give your testimony. That's what the word means. So the early Christians gave their testimony of believing in Christ, and the word is matureas, which we get the word martyr from. So we think the word of martyr is someone being killed for their faith. Yes, it is. But the initial meaning was someone who said and spoke what they truly believe. They gave their testimony of Jesus. Paul's execution. Something else here. Let's read this. And the questions here, what is Paul talking about in verse 15 and 16? Is Paul contradicting himself, the yellow text, and what does this mean for us? Okay. Femi, could you read for us again, please? Thank you.

Amen. So what is Paul talking about? At my first offense, no one came for my support. Everyone deserted me. What's he talking about? I'm sorry? This was his trial before Caesar. Remember, Paul was on trial. Remember, he appealed to Rome. He went to Caesar. He said his first offense, who supported him? No one. All the church did what? Abandon him. But is he, does he hold a grudge? May it not be held against him. But the Lord stood by my side and gave me strength. What can we learn from that? That's one thing, yeah. That's a very good point. Yes, amen. I think those are two amazing things. Yeah. Well, remember, that's right, because during the time of Nero, that's right. But you see here, you write about all this. Again, no one's came to my support. He didn't hold a grudge. He kept working because why? The Lord stood by my side. You know, all of us have been hurt, but the thing is, does God ever leave us? It's interesting. Does God leave us when we do bad things? It's interesting. It says we fall away. He doesn't move. We leave him. We fall away from him. But God himself does not move. He stays the same. So he doesn't desert us. We desert him. But here Paul says his first offense, and Paul must have been a lion. I mean, the kind of guy who would appeal to Caesar, stand before Caesar, and continue in his faith. Most people did not come because they were terrified. Paul was not. And then, is Paul contradicting himself when he says, the Lord will rescue me from every evil attack and bring me safely to his heavenly kingdom? This is the guy who was stoned and shipwrecked and etc. Is there a contradiction there? Rescue me from every evil attack? Yeah. Do you want to elaborate on that? That's right. And that's the thing, we don't want to, anyone enjoy hardship? Anyone enjoy martyrdom, torture, anybody? No one. But look here. He will rescue me from every evil attack. It doesn't mean you won't go through them. You will experience them, but you will be rescued. How will you be rescued? Will bring me safely to his heavenly kingdom. We will get there. So we're going to go through stuff in the world. We must. It's going to happen. But guess what? God is going to. We stay faithful. God is going to take us to his kingdom. And that's what Paul showed there. So, before we continue, what does this mean for us? Anything encourage you here? Yes. And when you said that, I immediately thought about the woman who touched the edge of his garment. All we've got to do is just hang on. Just, he's already won. He's already won. We've got to just hang on.

where your heart is. If our heart is with God, we'll be there. That's our allegiance. That's right. Let's look at Peter's execution now. Since Peter was not Roman, he was crucified in Nero's circus. And you know what that means? The crowds were around watching the show. And you must have imagined, this is Peter, the leader of the Christians. He was treated very badly. Tradition states that he was crucified upside down because he felt unworthy to die like our Lord. He said, crucify me upside down. This is 2 Peter 1. Peter wrote this. I think that it's right to refresh your memory as long as I live in the tent of this body, because I know that I will soon put it aside, and as our Lord Jesus has made clear to me. What is Peter saying? What's the tent? What is he actually saying here? Yeah. He's the tent of this body. He will soon put it aside. What does that mean? He's going to die. Yeah. The tent's going to be put aside. He's going to die. And he says soon, when he wrote 2 Peter. 2 Peter was written, I think, around 65 A.D., and then they say the fire of Rome happened in 67. So it was around that time that Peter knew he was going to die soon. Yeah. So it's actually interesting. He writes 2 Peter, the last book he writes, 2 Peter, and he says, I'm going to remind you guys of all this stuff. I want to write all this down so you don't forget, because I'm going to leave. And here we are 2,000 years later. We've got the book of 2 Peter, which we can do a study on in the future. Yeah. What else do we learn from this? Anything else we learn from this? I just like his confidence. You know. People say Jesus never rose from the dead. Peter was just, he made up the story. Would you die for a lie? If you knew something wasn't, in front of the crowd and Nero, he could have just shouted, it's a lie, it's a joke, I never read, and he would have been set free. He didn't. Because he knew Jesus had risen from the dead. And also, he had denied Jesus before. Do you think he'd do it again? No. Peter's wife, now this is more, before we get to Peter's wife, this is also Clement, a historian, wrote, there was Peter who, by reason of unrighteous jealousy, endured not one or two, but many labors, and thus, having been born, his testimony. So again, the word martyresas, went to his appointed place of glory. Again, the word martyr, which means to give a testimony. That's actually what the word means. So the question is, are we ready to give our testimony? That's what it actually means. And if necessary, die for it. Peter's wife. We know very little about Peter's wife. Okay. Let's go to Luke 4, 38 and 39. Let's see what we do learn about Peter's wife. Luke 4, 38 and 39. Who can read that, please?

Okay, this is a miracle that Jesus performed. Who did Jesus heal? Peter's mom-in-law. Okay? Which means Peter was what? Married. Some people say today, oh no, Peter was never married. He was. Peter was married. Okay? The second thing is 1 Corinthians 9 verse 5. Let's go to 1 Corinthians 9 verse 5. What can we learn from there? Thank you. Okay, who's Cephas? Peter. That's Peter. So, who did Peter take along with him on his journeys? His wife. It's a believing wife, as Peter does. So, do you think from this passage we can say that Peter's wife was a dedicated believer? Yeah. Peter remember, they were stoned, not stoned, they were beaten. They were beaten right at the beginning for not denying. They were beaten by the Sanhedrin. Peter went through a lot of hardships, and his wife was right there with him. Now, we don't know much more about Peter's wife, but this is what tradition records. We could take this with a grain of salt. We don't know, but this is what we've heard. Tradition says that she was also crucified about the time that Peter was. Tradition records that when Peter saw his wife being taken to be crucified, he called her name and told her, "Remember the Lord." So, can you imagine having someone you love being crucified and there's nothing you could do about it? Sorry? Yeah. When we think about it, think about, you know, those who are married, think about your wife, things with children, okay? Peter was bound, being held, he couldn't do anything. And they were leading his wife. Okay? Now this is, we don't know if this really happened, but it wasn't his wife. Other people, Christians he loved, he watched them being led away. And I just think about my wife, right? Because people were crucified naked. My wife just having all her dignity taken away from her. And then being nailed to a cross in front of Christ. And soldiers doing whatever they want. And what does he say to remember the Lord? Question four, if this tradition is true, how did Peter handle it, if this is true? What did he say to his wife? If this is true, remember the Lord. And you think about the past. He denied the Lord. And he refuses to deny the Lord. Remember the Lord. Any thoughts on this before we continue? You know, this may not have actually happened to Peter's wife. We don't know that. But we do know this happened many times over and over as Christians were killed. Any thoughts? I think we're very blessed that we don't have to go through this. In the future, we may have to. I don't know of how I would handle this. I really don't. So, the two hard knocks, the martyrdom of Peter and Paul. So, when Peter and Paul were killed, the church lost two of its main leaders. Peter and Paul were the two main leaders, right? What was the result? The church collapsed and became nothing, or Christianity kept growing. What happened? Kept growing. The churches kept growing. Why was there no collapse? Matthew 16:18. Anyone want to quote that or read that? Yeah. Jesus said to Peter, "Upon this rock I build my church, and the gates of Hades will not prevail against it." So what do we get from that? The gates of Hades cannot do what? Cannot stand in the way of God's church. They took out Peter. They took out Paul. They took out Jesus. They thought it would be the end. But the church just kept growing. Why? Because it was not built on Peter. It was not built on Paul.
Daniel 2:44. What does Daniel 2:44 say? This is actually a prophecy.

Who's got Daniel 2:44? Amen. So the days of these kingdoms, the days of the Romans, right? God will set up a kingdom that will never be destroyed. Jesus came and established his kingdom. It will be, well, when will it be destroyed? Never. So we're in the right team. We're in the winning team here. God's work, God's kingdom will never, ever be destroyed. That's why they can knock out Peter, they can knock out Paul, they can do what they want. The church will just keep growing. And here's the reason we'll keep growing. Let's go to Ephesians 2:20. Who is the cornerstone of the church? Jesus himself. God is our rock. So it doesn't matter that leaders come and go. It doesn't matter that Peter and Paul could be taken out. Because all over the world, people are built on Jesus. So, here's a question. So how do we respond when people in the church hurt us and why? What did Paul do when he was under trial? He prayed. He said, God stands by me. I think all of us here, we've all been hurt by people in the church, right? But guess what? Our faith is not in people. Our faith is in God. And you had the early church, they loved each other, and the people of the world were literally killing them. And they sometimes must have wondered, God, why aren't you coming down and intervening and helping us? But at the end they said, you know, God knows best. And they just kept their faith and kept going. So the next part here, I know it's a bit of a heavy topic, but this is what happened to the first church here. What is martyrdom? Okay, from what we learned earlier, okay, what does martyrdom mean? What is actually martyrdom? Giving a testimony. Martyrdom actually means to give a testimony. So, is this martyrdom? A woman straps a bomb to herself and blows up a crowded market. Why or why not? Is that martyrdom? No. But it's called martyrdom, but why is it not martyrdom? Yeah. There's an interesting comparison. If you look at Christian martyrs, even today, and this kind of martyrdom, Christians are often the ones killed by others. Killing yourself and taking others with you is not the same thing. Christians are persecuted and destroyed by others. This is somebody trying to take other people's lives. That's a mockery of the word, what martyrdom is. Now, this is interesting. You can comment on this logic. This is Clement, second century church father, wrote how Christians avoided martyrdom. They would flee or hide because actively seeking martyrdom was akin to suicide. If caught, they would gladly die for Christ, but they did not seek death. What do you think of that? See, it's kind of contradictory, doesn't it? That they'd run away? Okay, why do you think? Yes. Yeah. I think that's what it is. Look at the next question there. It says here, which is harder, to live for Christ or to die for Christ? It's probably easier to die for Christ because it's going to be like, you may hang on a cross. It's going to be over in a few hours. It's hard. Honestly, it's
hard to live day by day. Think about this. I don't want to be all gruesome here, but think about it. If you got baptized and slipped in a towel and hit your head and died right there and then and went to heaven, which would you prefer? Going through struggles in life? So you had people who are running and saying, I'm a Christian, kill me, wanting to look like heroes. But the early Christians were saying, that is suicide. We're meant to live for Christ. We're not meant to make things. It's like jumping off a bridge. We're not meant to do that kind of thing. What do you think about that? Paul, to live is Christ, to work for Christ, to die is gain. So there was that attitude. And remember, the early Christians had the writings of Paul. So, I mean, they were looking at that saying, you know, Paul could have taken his life. Paul could have been in the shipwreck and said, I'm going to swim to the bottom of the sea and count to 400. He didn't. It was God's time to take him out. So the early Christians weren't seeking death. So you'll find that if you read the early Christians, they were chased and they went and hid because they weren't seeking death. And one of the reasons I think maybe is they wanted to get more people into heaven. So number question four here. What would you do if you were told deny Jesus or you will die? So you're saying you're going to deny Jesus? Oh, we're going to get this later because there's something. Yeah? We're going to get because once the 4th century came, when Christianity was finally made legal, okay, there was a group, okay. Before that time, Christians were being killed systematically by the Roman government, okay? And we'll get into this the next page, this next week. But some of the Christians were denying Jesus. And then when Christianity became legal and popular, people started all wanting to join the church, and these people want to come back. And not just come back, they wanted to be leaders. And we had, there's a group actually in the early church, they called themselves Donatists. And they were saying, those people are lapsed, that they used the word lapsed. They said they denied Jesus, they gave up their Bibles because for whatever reason, and now they want to come back and become leaders? And they were saying, that doesn't seem to fit. So it's hard, but look at the next question, which is even tougher. What would you do if you were told deny Jesus or your family die? For us, it's an intellectual discussion. But for the early Christians, it was reality. So, it's tough. I thank you for your honesty. And before we close, I'll just share a story. I think I've shared this before. We were in China. And we had one sister. I'm not going to mention her name. But we were talking about how the early Christians were being persecuted, and we're talking about, we knew of people who've been arrested in different places in China because of their faith in God, right? And I remember she said very boldly, she said, if the police come to our meeting, I'll tell them our constitution protects free religion, and I'll tell them to leave. She did that. She said that. Anyway, so my little Joshua was born, and our Chinese church said, listen, we want you to take 4 weeks off, spend time with your family. And I was like, that's great. That's when the police came. The police came to our meeting. I wasn't there. If I had been there, it would have been very bad. If a foreigner is in a Chinese meeting, it's a very bad thing. But they came and basically said, you can't have this home meeting. You need to go and join the official government church. And the police left. That same lady came to me afterwards
when she told me the story. And she told me she was so terrified she couldn't even stand. The point I'm making is a lot of people will say, yeah, I'll die for Christ. I'm ready to die for Christ. We don't know until we're actually in the situation. So, to me, I have more respect for

it'd be great because next week we're going to talk about all these steps that people went through, different ways that they did to actually avoid having to burn incense to Caesar.

0: Hi, my name is Ron Beckett. I'm one of the elders here, wanting to invite you to come to Surrey Church of Christ, located at 15042 92nd Avenue. See you there at the Surrey Church of Christ, a better place to be.
1: Well, Igniters, what a deep, and I mean deep, discussion study in regards to that. And amen to that, Igniters. Amen to that. That was one of the adult Bible classes with our good friend, Brother Tristan. Very, very, very interesting. Wow. Now, I tell you, that, Igniters, that's a cliffhanger. What would you do? We're going to get into that. I got a funny feeling. We're going to get into that. That's for sure. All right, coming up here, Igniters, in about 10 minutes, we're going to have our worship service here on Ignite Radio. So whatever you do, keep it locked in here. Happy Lord's Day goes to every single one of you. Sister Amelia sent over a couple of hearts for that deep study, and amen to that. Amen to that. All right, let's get cracking here, Igniters. Let's get cracking. Well, less than 10 minutes. Let's put it in 9 minutes, Igniters. Thunderkirk reporting. Happy Lord's Day, all of you.

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0: All right, everybody. I think we got all of this technology connections and everything working out, and we're pretty happy about that part. So we're going to go ahead, igniters, and get
1: Before,
0: going. Here we go.
1: God did not answer Job's questions and explanations. God answered him with a revelation of himself. God asked, "Where were you when I laid the foundations of the earth?" He spoke of the stars, the oceans, the lightning, the wild animals, even the mighty Leviathan, reminding Job that the one who created and sustains the universe is still on the throne. I mean, God never answers Job's questions directly, like I said earlier. The message is really deep here. It's profound. When we truly see the greatness of God, our questions become secondary, and worship becomes our only fitting response. God, the God we worship this morning, is the one who commands the sunrise, holds the seas in place, and calls every star by name. If he can govern the universe with perfect wisdom, surely he can take care of our lives. Whatever burden you brought today, don't focus on the size of the problem. Focus on the greatness of your God. His power has not changed. His faithfulness has not failed. His love has not diminished. So when Job saw the greatness of God, his complaints turned into worship. May the same happen in our hearts today. Let us lay aside every distraction, lift our eyes to our great God, and worship him with all our hearts, for he alone is worthy. Bernie.
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0: Let's bow our head. God, great Jehovah, we thank thee for this beautiful morning that you allow us to call you Father and to come to worship thee, Father. You are grateful for a week that has passed, that you have blessed us, blessed our life abundantly with your kindness and your mercy upon all of us. And allow us once again to come on this first day of the week to worship thee. And thank you for you, for your presence, Father, this morning among us as we worship thee. And help us to worship thee with a worthy manners. And Father, we come with thanksgiving and giving thanks to many blessings that you have given to all of us. And Father, this morning as well, we want to reach out to you to for your grace and for your mercy to those, the brethren, that we are not be able to be here because if they are traveling or even they are not well. And therefore, Father, we come and we ask this prayer that you listen to our prayers and grant our prayers, Father. And we just want to first to give thanks to Helen's dad that is healing now, and also Sister Marianne as she able to return from the hospital and continue pray for her, for her hips, and also pray for Marjorie's eyes so that they can be stronger, and also continue be with Sister Christine for her back to be continued to be strengthened, and also for, of course, for Brother Murdad, and continue that your providence be upon him and care for him, Father, during the treatment of his cancer. And also asking that prayer for Sister Jacqueline and Jackson, Penny, Belinda, and Josh. And Father, we just pray that you continue to be with them and care for them and heal them, Father. Also pray for Michelle Zhao, baby, and her health. And also many other issues. We ask to you to be mindful of the immigration issue of Sister Evelyn and Sarah and Jacobson and Sherry's mom, as well as Roman and Michelle. Father, we are also grateful that you have blessed Brother Jerry Brandenburg as he returned home. We continue, Father, that you strengthen him as he's recovering from her bowel infection. And also pray for Emmy, sister of Trista's sister in Philippines, that she will have us eye surgery soon. Father, we just thank you, though, for your kindness and mercy that you always continue blessing us over and over. We just pray that this time help us to worship thee with our full heart and with your spirit and truth. May our worship and may our prayers be acceptable to you. Always be giving thanks and praises in Christ Jesus, our Lord, our Savior. Amen.
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Oh, the depth and the riches.

0: Communion in the body and blood of Jesus reflects the uneven exchange we experience through Christ. At our Lord's table, our human brokenness is met with divine forgiveness, peace, courage, grace, and wholeness in Him. At His table, we give Jesus our sins, and in return, He gives us forgiveness. Ephesians 1:7 says, "In Him we have redemption through His blood, the forgiveness of sins." We give Jesus our troubled hearts, and He gives us peace. John 14:27 says, "Peace I have left with you, my peace I give you. Do not let your hearts be troubled." We give Jesus our doubts, He gives us faith. We give Jesus our paralyzed lives, and He gives us healing. 1 Peter 2:24 says, "By His wounds we have been healed." We give Him our fears, and He gives us courage. We give Him our loneliness, and He gives us His presence. In Christ, we all have been made complete, and as we partake of the emblems, the bread that represents the broken body of Christ, and the fruit of the wine that represents the blood that was shed for us, let us prayerfully consider the sacrifice Jesus made on the cross, so that, as Paul says, we can be complete in Him. Let us pray for the bread.
1: Let's pray. Dear God, thank you for bringing us all here today, giving us the gift of life. Thank you for the bread, a symbol of your grace and love. I pray that the bread nourishes us and strengthens our spirit. We thank you for your sacrifice on the cross that saved us. Pray this in Jesus' name. Amen.

Let us pray for the cup. Our Father in heaven, as we gather around the table of love, Father, we may remember the death and burial, the resurrection of Christ, Father. Father, we know that you did not spare your own Son because of our sin. Our sin couldn't take us away from the filth we had, except the blood of your Son, that he cleansed us and forever. Father, we pray this time as we take the cup, remembering his blood, which was shed upon the cross of Calvary, that has cleansed us forever. No other could do except your love and your forgiveness. In Christ we pray. Amen.

0: take this time to think about what we've received and what we can give back to the Lord. By doing so, we acknowledge all our material blessings in this world come only from God and that we're giving back to Him. Let us pray for the offering. Dear Father, thank you, Lord, for the work we have, for our jobs, through which we find purposes for our lives, and also for the material blessings that come from you, Lord. We acknowledge that everything good we have comes from you, and we ask that you open our hearts to give back to the church. Lord, help our church use the funds for furthering the gospel and for the upkeeping of the building. In Jesus' name we pray. Amen.
1: Five hundred twenty-four. Before we listen to our speaker, Brother Tristan, we'll sing first, "I Know Home, I Have Believed."

0: song, amen?
1: That's a great song. So, let me start with a love story. We all like love stories, amen? That wasn't very encouraging, amen? I'm going to tell you this story. It's actually a variation of a story from John Lennox. I've adjusted it for our purposes. And you tell me whether this is true or false. What do you think? 27 years ago, I was in a Bible study, and I saw this beautiful young woman. I loved how she thoughtfully asked and answered Bible questions. I loved her voice. I loved her eyes. I asked her out, and some months later, I asked her to marry me. True or false? Very good. Part two. Tell me this is true or false. I gave her a thick cookbook. I showed her my 613 favorite recipes, and I said, these are my commands. I told her that if by the end of her life, she cooked all the right dishes, in all the right ways, at all the right times, then I would marry her. True or false? False. I think she would have hit me on the head with that book. But this is how many people see God. They see God gives this huge list of rules, and we have to climb all these steps. And when we get to the end of our lives, God will decide whether we're good enough, whether or not He wants to accept us. And this is so terribly false. And this is what we're talking about in the book of Galatians. We are saved by God's love, not by keeping rules. When we were baptized, we were clothed in Jesus Christ. We were adopted right then and there. We called God Abba, and we are on the train to heaven. Amen? That's right. But false teachers had entered the Galatian church. And they said, actually, you're not saved. You'll have to keep our rule book. By the way, the Jewish rules had 613 rules. That's the whole cookbook idea. On top of that, they had their traditions as well to climb the ladder into heaven. And last time, remember, we spoke about the hotel room in Hawaii. Remember that? Yeah, that's good. The idea was you paid for an ocean view room, but the hotel swapped it for a basic room. They took away access to that special room that you paid for. Is that right? Not at all. They can't do that. And Paul was saying something similar. Paul was saying that God made a promise through Abraham. The promise was through Jesus, we can have access to the mansions of heaven forever. But the Pharisees were trying to swap out God's promise, the ocean view room, for the law of Moses. And Paul was saying, no ways. Jesus paid for those rooms forever, and God does not break His promise. And we trust in God's promise, not in rule keeping. In fact, look for the word promise in these Bible verses. We looked at this last time from Galatians chapter 3. Look out for the word promise. First part says, so in Christ Jesus, you are all children of God through faith, for all of you who are baptized into Christ, have clothed yourself with Christ. If you've been baptized in Christ, please raise your hand. Yeah, we are children of Christ through faith. We are clothed in Christ. That's beautiful. Then it says in verse 28, think of the context. He's neither Jew nor Gentile, slave nor free, nor is there male and female, you are one in Christ Jesus. Think of the context. In the Galatian church, there were new Christians who were Gentiles. They were not Jews, but they were being bullied by the Jewish Christians. They were trying to get the Gentile Christians to obey the Old Testament laws, to be like Jews. And Paul is saying, no way. Paul has said, let me tell you, there's neither Jew nor Gentile. That way is finished, because now we are one in Christ Jesus. He takes away the whole argument. And then, look for the word promise in verse 29. If you belong to Christ, then you are Abraham's seed and heirs according to the promise. Now, what promise? This is so beautiful. 4,000 years ago, right here on planet Earth, God promised Abraham that through his seed, that's Jesus, all nations will be blessed. All nations would be saved. And here's the beautiful part. This is so lovely. Who does that promise go to? That promise goes to Abraham's descendants. Who are Abraham's descendants? Us. We are Abraham's descendants. It says there, if you belong to Christ, do you belong to Christ? Look what the promise says. Then we, us, we are Abraham's seed and heirs according to the promise. This is so beautiful. Do you see what Paul's saying? Paul's saying, to Christ we are Abraham's descendants, which means God has done something legally. He's made a legal transaction. God made it sure that the promise legally applies to us. That ocean view room, or rather the mansions in heaven, belong to us forever. Why? Because we kept the law? Because we climbed the ladder to heaven? No, but because we trusted in God's promise. That's what we have. And think about that for a moment. Have you ever done things that you're embarrassed about? If you have, please raise your hand. I'm not going to ask what you've done. We've all done terrible things, things we don't want other people to ever know. All of us have. All of us have done terrible things. But if we trust in God and the promise of Jesus, the promise of Abraham legally belong to us. It's a gift that God has given. We are going to heaven because God keeps his promise. God is so good. And how does it make you feel? Grateful? I love this picture. Look at that. The one woman says, I don't want to sin anymore. Other woman says, Jesus' Spirit is working in us. When we are grateful, we want to keep God's commands. As Christians, God has set us free, so we want to live for him because he's a fire burning in our hearts. So we've been called to that amazing hope. But the false teachers were trying to pull the Galatians back to that basic room, back to the law of Moses. And today we're going to make some practical applications, examples of what that actually means for us. So today we're continuing through Galatians chapter 4. I'm going to ask our reader to come forward to read from verse 8. Thank you.
0: Today I'll be reading from Galatians chapter 4, verses 8 to 10. But then indeed, when you did not know God, you served those which by nature are not gods. But now after you have known God, or rather are known by God, how is it that you turn again to the weak and beggarly elements, to which you desire again to be in bondage? You observe days and months and seasons and years.
1: Thank you very much. Now, there's a Greek phrase into what the Galatians were doing, what Paul was saying to them. Paul was saying to them, what are you doing? That's Greek, you can promise me. It's not Greek at all. But the idea, he's saying to them, what are you doing? He was saying, you were lost, then Jesus saved you, but now you're going back. What are you doing? Look at the yellow text there. He says, how is it that you're turning back to those weak and miserable forces? He's talking about legalism. Now let me explain what legalism is, because the word's thrown around, we don't actually know what it means all the time. Legalism means you try to save yourself by obeying the law. You try to save yourself by being good enough, but we know that's impossible. Because no one can climb the ladder to heaven. It's impossible. Another word for legalism is being self-righteous. That's what Paul says in the blue text. He says, do you wish to be enslaved by them all over again? You're observing special days and months and seasons and years. You can see that the Jewish teaching had evidently spread into the church, and they were now following Jewish rules and Jewish laws. Let's look at the Jewish law for a bit. Let's see what rules and days they were following. Leviticus 23 has a list of the rules, the days that the Jewish people had to follow. It says here, the Lord said to Moses, speak to the Israelites, stop. Speak to who? Israelites. Is it speak to the Christians? These laws were never given to us. They were given to the Old Testament Jews. Speak to the Israelites and say to them, these are my appointed festivals, the appointed festivals of the Lord. Now here's some of them. The Sabbath was every week. Passover and the Feast of Unleavened Bread, offering of first fruits, the Feast of Weeks, the Feast of Trumpets, the Day of Atonements, the Festival of Tabernacles. All of these feasts they had to now think about. And can you feel Paul's frustration? He'd given them the very simple gospel to make them free in Christ. But now, the Galatians' freedom would be taken away. They had to obey all of these rules, plus the 613 rules in the Jewish law, plus all of the Pharisees' traditions. Does that sound like freedom to you? More and more pressure on them. Not at all. And the same thing is happening today. History repeats itself. I'm going to read a list of current religious laws that are all around us. And I want to emphasize, God never gave these religious rules to any Christians. Never. Okay? We got here. Some people say you need to obey the Sabbath. You need to follow the Passover. You cannot eat pork and certain foods. You need to baptize babies. You need to have special days. You must use holy water. You have to tithe. You have to fast. You have to speak in tongues. You must burn incense. You must wear certain clothes. And you must say special prayers. We know people who do these things. You know, nowhere in the Bible, nowhere in the Bible these ever given to Christians. Nowhere. These are people who take from the Old Testament, or they take from imagination, or they take from their traditions. It's not from the Bible for Christians. A key principle is this. This is so important. No one can make laws that God has not. We cannot do that. Because if we do that, we are changing the gospel. We cannot change the gospel. Now, how do we know that a law is from God? Okay, number one, it has to be from the New Testament. That narrows it down. Not the Old Testament, and furthermore, not other religious books. It has to be from the New Testament. But the next part is a bit strange. Well, not strange. It needs addressing here. The law has to be clear. Let me explain this, right? If you need a long string of logic to prove a command, it cannot be a salvation issue. And the reason is, God is not a lawyer trying to trick us up with complex arguments. God is not like that. You'll find the important things are so clear that even children can understand them. And here's some examples, okay? Here's some clear examples. Jesus says, I am the way, the truth, and the life, and no one can come to the Father except through me. Is that clear? It's very clear. Jesus is the only way to heaven. Very clear. Another one. Repent and be baptized, every one of you, in the name of Jesus Christ, for the forgiveness of your sins, and you shall receive the gift of the Holy Spirit. Is that clear? You need to get baptized. It's very, very clear. Another one. Love one another as I have loved you. Is that clear? Yeah. You'll find the important commands are clear, undeniable. But here's an example of one unclear example. Some people say churches cannot have computers or projectors. This is evil. Some people say churches cannot have kitchens. How do they get to that conclusion? Well, they go through a long scheme of logic. Be very careful. If you have to go through long schemes of logic to come to a conclusion, you could end up having your freedom taken away. The principle is very clear. No one can make a law that God has not. That's why we follow the New Testament only. Makes it simple. Now, Paul continues in a very serious tone. He says here, I fear for you. See Paul's heart here. I fear for you that somehow I've wasted my efforts in you. Paul is saying, guys, I'm worried that some of you are no longer going to heaven. And I want to emphasize why self-righteousness is so bad, so dangerous, so we can understand what Paul's actually saying to this Galatian church. Here's a danger of self-righteousness. Thinking, we do the right things, so we are better than them. See what's happening? We do the right things, so we are better than them. We're no longer trusting in God. We're not trusting in ourselves. That's the danger of self-righteousness. And to emphasize how dangerous it is, Jesus gave a parable. Look what Jesus says here. Then Jesus told this story to some who had great confidence in their own righteousness and scorned everybody else. Two men went to the temple to pray. One was a Pharisee, the other was a despised tax collector. The Pharisee stood by himself and prayed this prayer. I thank you, God, I'm not like other men. Other people, cheaters, sinners, adulterers, I'm certainly not like that tax collector. I fast twice a week and give a tenth of my income. Is this guy self-righteous? Oh yes, totally. But the tax collector stood at a distance. He dared not even lift his eyes to heaven as he prayed. Instead, he beat his chest in sorrow and said, Oh God, be merciful on me, for I am a sinner. Now Jesus continues talking. He says, I tell you, the sinner, not the Pharisee, returned home justified before God. That means forgiven. For whoever exalts themselves will be humbled, but those who humble themselves will be exalted. These are Jesus' words. So who was justified? The tax collector. Why? Because he was trusting in God. He wasn't trusting in himself. He said, Lord, have mercy on me, a sinner. And by contrast, the Pharisee was self-righteous. And Jesus says, if you exalt yourself, you're going to be humbled. But if you humble yourself, God is going to lift you up. We trust in God. We're saved by grace. We're not saved by perfect law-keeping. So Paul feared for the Galatian Christians because they are becoming like Pharisees. And by the way, this is another reason why self-righteousness is so bad, how it hurts people. You can think that you're so good at keeping the laws that you don't need God. That is destruction. On the other side, you can look at the list of the rules and you can feel that you are so bad that God would never accept you. Either way, trying to keep the laws doesn't work. But the joy is, we are saved by God's kindness. We're not saved by being good enough. We're saved by God's kindness. And every time we sin, and we fall on our knees, and we say to God, you are our righteousness. You are our goodness. You have clothed us in yourself. You are our Abba. Thank you for setting us free. That is what Paul was calling the Galatians back to. That freedom in Christ. Now, Paul goes on the offensive. He's been talking around the issue. Now he talks directly against the false teachers. And I want to make a very important point here. When Paul writes, he's inspired by the Holy Spirit. Remember, the Bible writer is inspired by the Holy Spirit. So what we're going to read now, Paul's writing, but the Holy Spirit's giving a message. Galatians is possibly the first New Testament book ever written. So what is being revealed now? The Holy Spirit's revealing something that the Galatian Christians had never seen before. And even today, many Christians don't get this. It's important that we do because this is so beautiful. and amazing. By the way, there's a few, I think, Holy Spirit mic drops. But you can imagine the Pharisees going, whoa. So let's get into this. He says here, tell me. See the sarcasm here. Tell me, you who want to be under the law, are you not aware of what it says? He's setting them up, right? For it is written that Abraham had two sons, one by the slave woman, the other by the free woman. His son by the slave woman was born according to the flesh, but the son by the free woman was born as a result of divine promise. So we know that Abraham had two sons. Ishmael was born of Hagar, the slave woman. Isaac was born of Sarah, the free woman. Ishmael came by the flesh, meaning human effort. Abraham thought he had to help God. Remember that.

our instructions. That's what they were saying. Okay. But the Holy Spirit, through Paul, says, no. This is what he says. The Holy Spirit turns everything completely around. Because usually, people think that Isaac is linked to the Jews and Ishmael is linked to the Gentiles. And we're going to see the Holy Spirit links Ishmael to the unbelieving Jews and the Pharisees. That would have blown their minds. And he links Isaac, now this is so beautiful, he links Isaac to the people of faith and the people of promise. He links Isaac to us. We are the children of promise. We are the children of faith. The Holy Spirit was revealing something very new to this church. It must have blown their minds. Look, let's continue, verse 24. These things are being taken figuratively. The woman represents two covenants. The one covenant is from Mount Sinai and bears children who are to be slaves. This is Hagar. This must have been a shock for them to hear, all right? What is Mount Sinai? What happened at Mount Sinai? They got the Ten Commandments. That was like a holy place for the Jews, Mount Sinai, right? And it says here, Paul wrote, the Mount Sinai was a place of slavery. You can imagine him really offending the Jews. But it gets worse. Look what he says next in verse 25. Now Hagar stands for Mount Sinai in Arabia and corresponds to present city of Jerusalem because she's in slavery with her children. Can you imagine the Pharisees' brains popping at this point? You see what Paul has just said? He said, well, the Holy Spirit through Paul says, Jerusalem, which is the heart of Judaism, is slavery. That is not what they've been told their whole lives. It must have been shocking to them because the Jews saw Jerusalem as their mother city. And their mother city was called a place of slavery. But the Holy Spirit was saying this. No, that is the flesh. That is human effort. No more, that is finished. And even today we have people who are fixated on Jerusalem. Everything's about Jerusalem. Paul, through the Holy Spirit here, is saying, no, that is the flesh. God is done with earthly Jerusalem. The fact is, the Bible never even says Jesus will set foot on planet Earth again, much less Jerusalem itself. But the true Jerusalem is the one above. Look at verse 26. But the Jerusalem that is above, she is our mother. Where is the church's headquarters? Is it Salt Lake City or Rome or New York? Where's the church's headquarters? Heaven. This is what they're talking about. Our headquarters is in heaven. Look at that scripture again. But the Jerusalem that is above is free. She is our mother. We focus on heaven. We don't focus on earthly headquarters. And we don't therefore bring in human-made laws and human-made rules. That's the freedom we have in Christ. And then Paul says something so beautiful. It's so beautiful it may give you goose flesh. Who is he talking about? Look at this. For it is written, the next verse, be glad, barren woman, you who never bore a child. Shout for joy and cry aloud, you who were never in labor, because more are the children of the desolate woman than of her who has a husband. Who's this talking about? Sarah. Sarah. Think about it. For almost all of her life, Sarah, Abraham's wife, she was barren. She never had a child. She was never in labor. She was desolate until the promise. 4,000 years ago, God promised Abraham and Sarah that
they would save the world through their descendant being Jesus. And Sarah, who was a barren, desolate woman without child, she would have descendants like the stars of the sky. Look at God's promise. Did God keep his promise? Oh, yes. And most people say, yes. Look at the people of Israel. There are tens of millions of Jews today. Okay? That's not what Galatians is saying. Galatians is talking about Sarah's children being the children not of the flesh, but the children of the promise. It's talking about Christians. We are the descendants of Abraham and Sarah through Christ. Think about this. Hundreds of millions, if not billions of people from all tribes and all languages, we are descendants of Abraham and Sarah through Christ. God kept his promise. God always keeps his promise, so we can trust him. Now, some people get angry and they say, that's called replacement theology. They're saying, are you saying that the church has replaced Israel in the world today? No. Saying something better. It's fulfillment. God always promised to fulfill. God never meant to only save one nation. God always planned to save people of all nations. That's why it says, through your seeds, all nations will be blessed. So what's the solution? How could the Galatian church be restored? Look what it says here. What does the scripture say? Get rid of the slave woman and her son, for the slave woman's son will never share an inheritance with the free woman's son. Paul is saying, you can't keep the Old Testament law and human traditions and have Christ. You can't have them together because that is Jesus plus. He's saying we need to cast out those false teachings. In Paul's words, we're not children of the slave woman, but of the free woman. And then, in closing, Paul's final battle cry, which we're going to look at more next week, he says here, it was for freedom that Christ has set us free. Stand firm then, and do not let yourselves be burdened again by the yoke of slavery. We're going to pack that next week. So I hope that's a bit of a cliffhanger for you. We're going to end up with these two main applications. Application number one is this. We obey God's commands, not human religious commands. Amen? That's true. And number two, we serve God because we love him. That's the reason. We serve God because we love him. Not because we're trying to climb a ladder into heaven. We trust in his promises. We don't trust in our goodness. Well, I hope you enjoyed and grew from Galatians chapter 4. Next time, Galatians chapter 5. And the appropriate song, I think, is Amazing Grace. Amen? Let's stand and sing Amazing Grace. One 129.

Let's pray. Heavenly Father, we thank you for bringing us together in your presence today. Thank you for the fellowship, encouragement, and blessing we have shared. As we leave this place, help us to carry your love and the truth info our homes and communities. Guide our hearts, strengthen our faith, and remind us that you are with us in every step we take. May our words, actions, and lives reflect the love of Christ. Bless each person here, protect us, and fill us with your peace until we gather again. In Jesus' name we pray. Amen.

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6: Igniters, what a cliffhanger our good friend Brother Tristan is leaving us on. Oh, what a cliffhanger. Amen to that. Folks, we all been listening to the worship service here from the Surrey Church of Christ, a better place to be, and amen to that. Amen to that. Wow. Well, Igniters, we'll go ahead and to get into just a tiny bit of a cappella music here on Ignite Radio. Coming up here in about 44 minutes from now, Ignite, about 44 minutes, we'll get connected with our good friend, Brother Paul Cockwell, Igniters, all the way from Birmingham. And we'll check in to see how Brother Paul is doing this afternoon here on Ignite Radio. So amen to that. Hope all of you are having yourself a glorious Lord's Day, regardless of wherever you are around the world. Hey, we are blessed that each one of you has stayed connected here to Ignite Radio. Let's go ahead, Igniters, into get some nice, wonderful a cappella music going here on Ignite Radio. Here is the song, Hide Me Away, O Lord. Here on Ignite Radio, this is Thunderkirk reporting live here from our main studio. Hope all of you are doing very, very well. Amen to that.

everyone. This is John, one of your fellow brothers in Christ. I wanted to share a lesson we can all learn from the story of Job. Job suffered a lot because he lost all of his worldly blessings. His friends tried to explain why, but their explanations were wrong because of one major problem. They thought that the wicked will always suffer and the righteous will always be blessed. They thought that Job was suffering.

0: brain because he did something very bad. But that was not true. Even today, we know that there are many wicked people who seem to be doing well, and many good people who are struggling. We must remember that rain falls on the good and the bad, just like in the parable of the wise and foolish builders in Matthew 7. I don't know if Satan can control the weather, but I do know that he has great power over this world. He will find ways to hurt us for reasons not our own and use our sufferings to turn us away from God. Innocent suffering is a reality in this world. But how do we come to terms with innocent suffering? The best way is to always remember that this life isn't all that there is. As Christians, we know that there will be an eternity of peace for us after we pass from this world. The sufferings of this life are only temporary. Don't give up. Keep on trusting God, knowing that we endure these things for a life where there is no suffering and which lasts forever. Paul says in 2 Corinthians 4, verse 17, "For our light and momentary troubles are achieving for us an eternal glory that far outweighs them all." Let's keep all this in mind.
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2: 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Sa'y marakupi lugar para ikasalba tayong amin.

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1: 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And boy, oh boy, Igniters, let's get pumped up and excited because it is time, Igniters, for us to go ahead and get it to send it over to our good friend, Brother Paul Cockwell, here on Ignite Radio. 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
1: Open your old Bibles to the Old Testament, 1 Kings chapter 19. 1 Kings chapter 19.

mantra. All right, 1 Kings chapter 19. I want to read verses 9 and 10 as we begin our study this afternoon. And he came thither into a cave and lodged there, speaking of the great prophet Elijah. And behold, the word of the Lord came to him and said unto him, "What doest thou here, Elijah?" And he said, "I have been very jealous of the Lord God of hosts, for the children of Israel have forsaken thy covenant, thrown down thine altars, and slain thy prophets with the sword. And I, even I only, am left, and they seek my life to take it away." Well, in one sense, Elijah was throwing a little bit of a pity party here. Have you ever done that in life, thrown a little pity party? Elijah was a great servant of God. Otherwise, as you probably well know, he stood before Ahab and, oh, his wonderful wife, Jezebel. He had to deal with all of them. He faced the prophets of Baal in his lifetime. He prayed and fire came down from heaven. He was a great man of courage. He was a great man of conviction. And more than that, he was a great man of faith who had the great confidence of God. But even Elijah had low moments, and this is one of them. Well, I say moments, I shouldn't say that. This is at least one that was recorded, so a low moment. I mentioned that some of us have those on occasion, a blue day or a down day, things such as that. But after the victory on Mount Carmel, just to set the stage, Elijah found himself afraid. He found himself discouraged. He found himself alone, or at least he felt all alone at this point. And that's the reason this account for us is helpful, and I think certainly it's helpful for us today as well. It reminds us that discouragement can come even in times of great faithfulness. Again, Elijah, who can compare with the prophets of him? Elisha that came after him did a double portion of his miracles and things like that. But Elijah stood in a category all by himself. I want us to consider this afternoon for a few moments a lesson that I've entitled, Elijah, Faith When the Heart Grows Heavy. Faith when the heart grows heavy. This is a continuation in some of our biographical looks at some of the great Bible characters. Point number one, if you're taking notes, Elijah had served God with courage. Elijah had served God with courage. I could have inserted great courage because, again, with the king and the queen there, oh, he had some pretty difficult times. 1 Kings chapter 18 and verse 21, "And Elijah came unto all the people and said, How long halt, or will you stop and consider between two opinions? If the Lord be God, then follow him. But if it be Baal," that was the God of the day for them, "then follow him. And the people answered him not a word." So he's throwing down a challenge to the people. And as we have talked about often from the pulpit and from this microphone, I would say that I've used this illustration that sometimes our faith, if we're not careful, can be like a bell curve. You know, we have these times of a very high degree of faith, and then it sort of wavers sometimes, but then goes back up. But the Hebrews, the Jews, were not like that. They were more like a heartbeat. It went straight up, and then went straight down. Bad things would happen. They would cry before God. He would send either a judge or send a prophet or David in the case of Goliath, and then faith would go up, and then they would hang there very momentarily, and then go straight back down. It was never just a slow upper.

down. It was always a constant, sharp up or down. Well, on this occasion, Elijah's trying to tell the people and give them a choice. You know, Joshua would say that. It's for me and my house, we're going to serve the Lord. You can do what you want to do, but we're going to serve the Lord. And put that line in the sand, and that's sort of what Elijah's doing here. Elijah didn't serve God quietly in a time when everyone else agreed with him. He didn't have that privilege, and sadly, most of the prophets did not. There were a lot of prophets that were respected, like Samuel and a handful of others, but if you go to the book of Hebrews, chapter 11, what we call Faith's Hall of Fame, you'll see at the end of that chapter how many of the prophets, although not named, were treated. And there is one, for example, one of the greatest prophets that you can read of that would prophesy of the Messiah coming, the prophet Isaiah. There's a reference there that one of the prophets was sawn asunder. And as disgusting as it sounds, and I hate to be overly graphic from the pulpit, but, you know, can you imagine essentially whether they held him upside down or put him on a table and just sawed him right into that way? What a painful death. And that was Isaiah that they were talking about, the Hebrews writer, and that's what happened to him. But Elijah didn't have the privilege of serving God quietly, everybody agreeing with him. He stood before a very divided people. He stood against false worship, as we mentioned, Baal. And he was calling Israel back to God. And that took a lot of courage, didn't it? Moses was sort of that way, in the sense that he had to go back to Egypt. He had been with his father-in-law for many, many years, and all of a sudden God shows up and says, listen, I want you to go back to Egypt, and I want you to tell Pharaoh, let my people go. And you remember the narrative of that, Moses having this conversation with God. That's interesting in and of itself, but he was trying to talk God out of his will of sending him. But Moses was the point man. There was no question about that. And in these instances that we're reading about in 1 Kings, Elijah was the point man, although it was in a very different world at that time. Well, he asked a question that still matters today. How long halt ye between two opinions? You know, we have stop signs. In some parts of the world, they'll say halt, stop. You understand what that means, and Elijah's just asking the question. Listen, you're divided. You're stopping, and it's almost like you're considering which direction to go. You're at a crossroads where there's a stop sign there, and there shouldn't be any stopping at all. You should serve the Lord God, the true and the living God, but that's not what you're doing. How long are you going to do this? There comes a time when people have to decide where they're going to stand. And we have to do that every day that we wake up. Are we going to serve the Lord, or are we going to do what we want to do? But of course, Elijah stood with God. 1 Kings 18, verses 36 through 39. And it came to pass at the time of the offering of the evening sacrifice that Elijah the prophet came near and said, Lord God of Abraham, Isaac, and Israel, let it be known this day that thou art God in Israel, and I am thy servant, and that I have done all these things at thy word. Hear me, O Lord, hear me, that this people may know that thou art the Lord God, and that thou hast turned their heart back again. The fire of the Lord fell and consumed the burnt sacrifice and the wood and the stones and dust, and licked up the water that was in the trench. And when all the people saw it, they fell on their faces, and they said, the Lord, he is God, the Lord, he is God. Now, I've taken this a little bit out of context, but I'm sure that you remember that there were these prophets of Baal, and Elijah basically said, listen, let's see who's the true God. And he asked them to build these altars, and asking them to have Baal send fire. And if you read that narrative, actually, sometimes people will say, well, the Bible is not very humorous. Well, it actually was a pretty humorous part of the Bible, because Elijah's saying, well, maybe he's asleep, or maybe he's doing something, maybe he's tied up.
you know, holler louder, shout louder, and they did all of that, just to paraphrase that set of scriptures. But when Elijah prayed, it was so much different because, you see, God just didn't start a fire of that altar. He sent the fire down, and it consumed the sacrifice, the wood, the stones. And by the way, just to show that God is God, he made sure that there was water all on the altar, that there was water all around the altar. And the text tells us that it licked up the water that was in the trench. You see, it was a great moment. God was glorified. The people needed a reminder that God was God. You know, Jesus would talk about in the New Testament, the Jews were always wanting a sign. It didn't matter what God had said through his word, through his prophets, or even in Jesus' time through his own son. They always wanted a sign in some way. And this was certainly another occasion for that. But the larger point is that, yes, God was glorified, but false worship was exposed. And the people saw the true power of God. It's a wonder they forget. But, you know, lest I point an accusatory finger, sometimes I can be the same way. Sometimes, as we talked about in our lesson this morning, and also really hinted at in our Bible class, sometimes we can forget. Sometimes we have moments of doubt. Elijah did, and he was a great prophet. He saw all these things and saw the great power of God, and yet still had doubtful moments. Life is just that way sometimes. And so even in great moments, our hearts can grow heavy and weary, just like Elijah's did. And so from this first point, Elijah reminds us that even strong faith can face seasons of discouragement. It's normal. It shouldn't happen, but it does. It's part of humanity. We shouldn't use that as an excuse, but it does come. Point number two, Elijah became overwhelmed. Elijah became overwhelmed. In 1 Kings chapter 19, verses 1 and 4, the text tells us, and Ahab told Jezebel, that was his wonderful wife, you remember, told Jezebel all that Elijah had done. Oh, Elijah had hurt Ahab's feelings so much in a lot of different ways. And with all how he had slain all the prophets with the sword, and that was Jezebel's bailiwick, if you want to put it that way. Well, Jezebel sent a messenger unto Elijah, and this is kind of the point where he is in this feeling of loneliness. So she sent a messenger and said, so let the gods do to me and more also, if I make not thy life as the life of one of them by tomorrow about this same time. In other words, you're going to be dead just like they are tomorrow at this same time. I'm fortunate I've never had anybody threaten me like that, thankfully. Some of you served in the military, and, you know, although you may not have had somebody in your face doing that, certainly the enemy would have done that if they had the chance to do so. We live in a world today that anything goes. I'm glad we don't live in a big, big city. You know, Birmingham's just around the corner, but it's not big like these other cities that constantly have these other problems. Well, when Elijah saw that, he arose and went for his life. He came to Beersheba. That belongs to Judah, by the way. And he left his servant there, but then he himself went on ahead a day's journey into the wilderness and sat under a juniper tree. It reminds me a little bit about Jonah when Jonah was throwing his pity party, but for a whole different reason. Jonah was upset for whatever reason. You can come to your own conclusion. There's a lot of people that so terrible that you just say, Lord, I just wish you'd just take my life. Well, Elijah certainly did that. We're talking about him being overwhelmed. It's a pretty sobering passage if you think about it for this great man of God. Same man stood boldly on Mount Carmel, is now sitting under the juniper tree and saying it's enough with these heavy words. He was afraid. He was exhausted. He was overwhelmed. He was, as we mentioned, he was discouraged.
but didn't know what was going to happen. And, you know, Jezebel, we don't know everything, but what we do know, she was not a nice lady, was she? And I'm sure that whatever she promised, he pretty much felt like would come to pass. But one thing that we should notice is that the Bible doesn't hide us from this. God lets us see the weaknesses of his people. Have you noticed that? And that's one of the reasons that we know that the Bible's written through inspiration. If I'm writing a biography on Paul Cockrell, I'm not going to put the lowlights. I'm going to put the highlights. Oh, I would talk about how I'm the greatest person in the world and all of that. I'm not going to put the low light parts of the things that have happened in my life that I may not be proud of. But you see, the Bible does talk about this here in the book of 1 Kings and Elijah. And God lets us see his weaknesses. And that helps us to understand something very important, that even faithful people can become overwhelmed. Even faithful people can become overwhelmed. I think it's important for us to know, because we're not alone in those times. And that doesn't make discouragement right in every way, but it does. And it doesn't mean also, by the way, that Elijah saw everything clearly in that moment, because, you know, discouragement, and this is something to think about, discouragement can cloud our judgment. It's easy to get discouraged, but we have to remember who we are and whose we are. We belong to God. And God took care of Elijah, as we'll find out, just like he'll take care of us. Not in a miraculous way, but through his great providence and through our prayers to the Lord and through the prayers of righteous people. And those overwhelming days, that we have to remember that discouragement can be like a fog, and we can't see ahead. Not that we can see too far ahead, but at least we can, through God's Word, use it as a lamp to see where we're going. But the moment I become discouraged, and the moment that I allow Satan to put a little doubt in my heart, that's when I get in trouble, isn't it? That's when we all get in trouble. So, but it shows us that even a faithful servant, as I mentioned, can have a low hour. Psalm 61 and verse 2, David certainly could have some low hours as well. From the end of the earth will I cry unto thee when my heart is overwhelmed. Lead me to the rock that is higher than I. That's a great verse. It's even so great we have a song that talks about that. And that's where the overwhelmed heart needs to go. The moment that discouragement comes, why is it that we do like Elijah, who really should have known better, but again, you just get so overwhelmed sometimes, you don't know the direction to go, but there's only one direction to go, and that's up, isn't it? And that's God's Word. I've told you before, and I've used this example before, I'll use it again. The 23rd Psalm, probably the best known psalm in all of the book. I can read that psalm any day of the week, and I can read, "The Lord is my shepherd, I shall not want." And you know, it has a great meaning and can be impactful to a degree. But if I read that on a day like Elijah's having, oh, it means so much differently. It comes across so much differently, because you read it with intent and purpose. "The Lord is my shepherd, I shall not want." And it just has so much different meaning than if you just read it in an ordinary way. Well, as we mentioned, God lets us see Elijah's weakness. And as we look at this being overwhelmed, we need to look toward God in our times of weakness, not away from God, not in different directions or to other people. You know, I've seen members of the church, for some reason, they'll, and sadly, we don't have a lot of preachers that are certified counselors. I'm not sure how much we need that. I know that it helps, of course, to be educated in that arena, but sometimes we go to our friends and neighbors, and we'll go to secular, non-religious counselors,
You have a married couple, for example, that are having problems. They don't need somebody to tell them, well, you're just beyond help. You need to break up, get divorced. That's not the biblical way to do. You need to go to someone that says, well, let's work together. Let's keep this thing together. Let's get that glue rebonded, cleave to your wife. Let's get that rebonded so things can move forward. That's who we need to talk to, not those who can't help us. We got to turn to God. So as we leave the second point, Elijah teaches us that when the heart feels overwhelmed, we need God more and not less. And sometimes God's the last one that we turn to. That's the saddest part, isn't it? Point number three. God cared for Elijah before correcting him. God cared for Elijah before correcting him. We're going to get correction. The Bible's very clear about that. If I do something wrong, even in cases like this where my attention is directed in a different way and I'm discouraged, and rather than thinking about God, I'm thinking about other things, allowing Satan to creep in and give me doubt and fear and all of these things. By the way, Revelation 21:8 tells us very plainly that the fearful are not going to make it into heaven. And so that's one attribute of life I certainly don't need to embrace, because it's going to prevent me from going into heaven. 1 Kings 19, verses 5 through 8, Elijah, and as he lay and slept under a juniper tree, behold, then an angel touched him. This is a very, very touching moment. And it shows the great love of our God. And said unto him, arise and eat. And he looked, and behold, there was a cake baking on the coals, and a cruse of water at his head. And he did eat and drink, and laid him down again. And the angel came a second time, and touched him, and said, arise and eat, because the journey is too great for thee. And he, Elijah, arose, and he did eat and drink, and went in the strength of that meat 40 days and 40 nights unto Horeb, the Mount of God. As I mentioned, this is a very tender moment, very emotional moment. Before God questioned Elijah in that cave, God provided Elijah for Elijah under the tree. He gave him rest. He gave him food. He gave him strength for the journey. In fact, so much that it lasted him for 40 days. I would love to eat a meal like that, wouldn't you? One meal and you could go 40 days. We was talking just a moment ago in the fellowship hall. Good shrimp and rice dinner. Last about 3 days. That's pretty good. That's a good bargain. But this meal here and lasting for 40 days. Well, God was giving him strength for the journey. But God knew that Elijah needed more than a rebuke. You know, sometimes as parents, we can make the mistake sometimes of when our child needs us the most and needs a hug or needs something, that we get on to them, say something maybe that they would hold against us, and maybe we're not thinking, maybe we're too busy. But sometimes a child needs a hug more than you shouldn't have done that. And that's kind of the way God has been with his people all throughout the Bible, really. He needed care. And it tells us a lot about the mercy of God. You know, if you think about it today, God has given us mercy. He's given us grace. There's going to be a punishment, a day of punishment coming, as it talks about in the song, but there's going to be a great day coming. That's absolutely true. But there's going to be, for many, a sad day that's coming as well. People don't think this because, again, we can't see the forest for the trees. All the discouragements of life, all the overwhelming times, they think this is the bad part. Just wait till the judgment. That's the bad part. But God has sent his Son to die for us, to love us. In fact, according to the Bible, he made plans and preparations before the foundation of the world to redeem us back to him. That's a loving God, isn't it? There's no other way to look at it than that. And he did the same here with Elijah, giving him food and rest and strength for the journey. He knew Elijah's heart. He knew his fear. He knew his exhaustion. And God dealt with him patiently.
Psalm 103, verse 13 and 14, like as a father pitieth his children, so the Lord pitieth them that fear him. For he knoweth our frame, and he remembereth that we are made of dust. Isn't that a wonderful verse, by the way? God knows us, in case we forget, from head to toe, top to bottom, right to left. He knows everything about us, and he knew exactly what Elijah needed. Point number four, very hurriedly. God spoke to Elijah with a still, small voice. I will say this sometimes, but God spoke to Elijah with a still, small voice. There's a lot of people today, by the way, that depend on that still, small voice. I have a friend, I told you, in Atlanta, I think, that said God talked to him all the time. And I told him, well, I'm very unhappy with God because God doesn't talk to me like he talks to you. And I thought he was not a respecter of persons. Of course, I said that jokingly. And I tried to get him to understand that, you know, that's not the way that it works. God speaks to us through his word today. If I want to hear from God, all I have to do is pick this up and I can hear a lot from God through personal Bible study or through directed scriptures. I can understand a lot from God. But he spoke to Elijah in 1 Kings 19:11-13. And he said, go forth and stand up on the mount before the Lord, and behold, the Lord passed by, and a great and strong wind rent the mountains. In other words, it's breaking into pieces. In fact, it says, and break into pieces the rocks before the Lord. But the Lord was not in the wind. The Lord was not in the earthquake. And after the earthquake, a fire. But the Lord was not in the fire. And after the fire, a still, small voice. And it was so when Elijah heard it. He wrapped his face in his mantle, and he went out and stood in the entering in of the cave. Oh, the mighty works of God. You know, we get scared about tornadoes here, and I don't know how much to read into this, but the Bible will say in the Old Testament that God has his way in the whirlwind. It's hard to say whether those things are punishment issues, or, you know, I don't know the mind of God relative to those things. I can just read scripture and see what it says. But all of these things that happened in a natural way that God caused, the wind, the earthquakes, the fire, but that's not the way that he chose to speak to Elijah. Elijah could see all of these great things, but he heard this still small voice. And behold, there came a voice unto him and said, what doest thou here, Elijah? In other words, what are you doing here? What are you doing? Elijah had just seen that fire fall from heaven on Mount Carmel. But in this moment, God didn't speak to him through the wind. He didn't speak to him through the earthquake or the fire. The Bible says, after the fire, a still, small voice. And that's worth noticing. God doesn't always work in the way that we expect. Sometimes God steadies us through the quiet truth of his word. Psalm 46 and verse 10, I mentioned this morning. Be still and know that I'm God. We've got to stop listening to despair. That's the big thing, isn't it? We've got to stop listening to these overwhelming days and discouraging days. Today's been a discouraging day, I would say. And if we're not careful, we can let things like that overwhelm us and take over and fog our vision as to our journey and our race. We've got to listen to God. Point number five, finally. God reminded Elijah that he wasn't alone. And if there's any point, I think this is probably the most important. It doesn't matter what we go through. We're never alone as far as God is concerned. 1 Kings 19:18. Yet I have left me 7,000 in Israel. You see, Elijah literally thought that he was all alone. And it took God to tell him, yet I have left me 7,000 in Israel, all the knees which have not bowed unto Baal, and every mouth which hath not kissed him. But Elijah said, I only am left. But he didn't know what God knew. He didn't see the big picture because he couldn't. He's only human. God had 7,000 who had not bowed to Baal, but Elijah felt alone. But he wasn't alone.
And that's one of the dangers of discouragement. You know, I can be a member of this Hillview Church, and I'm fully convinced in this short 6 months, almost 7 months, that I've been here, that I could go to anyone in the building if I had a problem or if I needed to talk, that I could talk to any of you, and you would carefully listen. And if it was something that you could help or whatever, you would do that. And I hope that you feel like I would be the same for you. But Elijah didn't feel that way. He felt alone. Now, granted, the church wasn't established. There wasn't a lot of people he could depend on, but he had the ultimate to depend on, and that was God. He wasn't alone. And that discouragement narrows our vision. We have to be careful during these times. Sometimes we only see the threat. We only see the burden. And that's not fair to ourselves, and it's certainly not fair to our faith in God Almighty. Romans 11, 2 through 5, God hath not cast away his people, which he foreknew. What, or know ye not that the scripture saith of Elias, that's the Greek rendering of the word Elijah, the name Elijah, how he maketh intercession to God against Israel, saying, Lord, they have killed thy prophets and digged down thine altars, and I am left alone, and they seek my life. But what saith the answer of God unto him? I reserve to myself 7,000 men who have not bowed the knee or to the image of Baal. Even so then, at this present time also, there's a remnant according to the election of grace. You know, it'd be easy for us at Hillview to say, well, we're small in number. Maybe there's nobody left. What's going to happen? Where will we go? There's nowhere else to go. But you see, we don't need to worry about things like that, because there are other buildings just like this all across this country with just as many people as we have, that haven't fallen, that haven't given up, that are doing what we ought to do, and doing it in a way according to our talents and abilities. And we ought to be encouraged about that and use Elijah as a source of that encouragement, who thought he was an army of one, but come to find out he was an army of over 7,000. God knows his people. He preserves his people. And God is not limited by what I see. Thank God for that. There's no limit to what God sees and what he can do. As we close this afternoon, Elijah was a great servant of God. He had a heavy moment. He became afraid. He became overwhelmed, as we talked about. But God cared for him. You have to get that out of this set of passages. He cared for him. He spoke to him. And he speaks to us today, not in a still small voice, but speaks to us through his son and through his the apostles and others who've written great words of encouragement for us. You know, John would say in his book, his gospel, a couple of things of interest. He'd say this later, but he would say that, you know, everything that Jesus did was not, that he supposed that the world couldn't even contain the books of everything that Jesus did. But he would say before that, these are written. In other words, what has been written. These are written that you might believe. So we've got enough to believe and to understand that God is there. He's going to take care of us. We can pray to God through the mediation of Jesus Christ. And God reminds us, just like he reminded Elijah, that we're not alone individually or collectively in the church. So the question is, are we listening to fear more than God? Are we listening to what we see more than what we do and the actions that we take? Are we forgetting that God sees more than we do? Elijah learned it, and we've got to learn it too. Invitation song has been announced. Number 223, if you'd like to take your books and open there. 223, there's power in the blood. We'll sing the first and last verse. If you have a need, won't you come as we stand and sing this? If you're able to stand, won't you do so? Power in the blood, 223.

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1: And amen to that, Igniters. Amen to that. Good study by our good friend, Brother Paul Cockrell, here on Ignite Radio. Two thumbs up to that. Boy, oh boy, I don't know about you. I'm fired up. I hope all of you are having yourself a great Lord's Day. Let's get into a little a cappella music here on Ignite Radio, shall we? I think we shall. Actually, we're going to take a commercial, and then we're going to come back and get into 90 minutes of some good a cappella music here on Ignite Radio. Thunder Kirk reporting. Happy Lord's Day.

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I remember my affliction and wandering, the bitterness and the gall. I well remember them, and my soul is downcast within me. Yet this I call to mind, and therefore I have hope. Because of the Lord's great love, we are not consumed, for his compassions never fail. They are new every morning. Great is your faithfulness. I say to my soul, the Lord is my portion, therefore I will wait for him. The Lord is good to those whose hope is in him, to the one who seeks him. It is good to wait quietly for the salvation of the Lord. Hear my voice when I call, O Lord. Be merciful to me and answer me. My heart says of you, seek his face. Your face, Lord, I will seek. Do not hide your face from me. Do not turn your servant away in anger. You have been my helper, O God, my Savior. I give thanks to you, O Lord, for you are good. Your love endures forever. I give thanks to you, O Lord.

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All right, everybody, happy Lord's Day. Good morning, good afternoon, and good evening to all of you igniters, regardless of wherever you are around the world. We're so blessed each one of you has stayed connected here to Ignite Radio. Thunderkirk reporting live here from COC Surrey on this nice cool afternoon. Igniters, about 70 degrees outside. Igniters, about 70 degrees. That put it around 20 degrees Celsius here, and we're glad to have each one of you here with us here on Ignite Radio. Welcome, welcome, welcome, Igniters, to Bible class with none other than our good friend, good brother, Halen, all the way from the Lawrence Congregation. Yes, Igniters, it is time for our good friend, good brother, Brother John, and boy, has Brother John been on a little bit of a roll here, Igniters. Very deep studies, Igniters, that we've been listening to here on Ignite Radio, and we're excited, Brother John, to have Brother John to be with us. And so, amen to that. Amen to that. So, Igniters, very deep discussions have been going on, Igniters. I think we should get right into it. Here on Ignite Radio. Good to have all of you here with us here on Ignite Radio. Don't forget, Igniters, coming up in less than a couple hours from now, we will get into Sunday sermons, lessons, and studies here on Ignite Radio. And we'll go around the horn, check out the brethren, see what's up, including coming up later, Igniters, Ignite Cebu with our good friend, Brother Eleazar. So get excited, get pumped, get rocking and rolling. Oh, we got some good things happening, and amen to that. All right, so are we set and ready to go? I think, Igniters, we're set and ready to go. So without further ado, Igniters, let's go ahead and flip this microphone over to Brother John. And Igniters, if you were at Bible class at Lawrence, you know what? Might have been a good one. Got a funny feeling it was a good one. Let's listen in to our good friend, Brother John Curpio, and check out what's happening, shall we? Amen to that. Amen to that.

0: Look at me, everybody. Good morning, everyone.
1: Good morning.
0: Great to see everybody here. Good morning and welcome to everyone who's watching virtually, whether it be morning or afternoon or evening. I am John Kirkham, the minister for the Long Ridge Church of Christ. We meet over here at our Homewood Suite at 4 Riverside Drive in Andover. I got to think sometime for that. Exit 42. Off of Interstate 93, if you're ever in the area, please give us a call at 978-685-6995. And so welcome, everybody. Beautiful day. We walked into this room here this morning. It's like an ice box, but it's beautiful outside. The sun is shining. I always mentioned to my wife as we were coming down the interstate, the clouds. God paints such a picture of the clouds, these big, big clouds, you know, and they're all different shapes. It's beautiful. So it's good to be here. We're going to be going into our Bible study. We left off last week on page 78. I'm going to just finish up a little bit here, about halfway down, talking about, I go over this and I go over this and I read it slowly. I said to my wife yesterday, This is an amazing book. And we're going to sing a song, too. You're right. You're right about that, Jim. Page 200. I'll give you time to get there. Those who lead songs, and Albert's not here, if you lead a song, give the folks time to turn to the page. Right? If I get up and say page 200 and count to three and start singing, I'm singing along. Right? So if I say page 200, and I think you're all familiar with this song, Hallelujah, Praise. That was the song that was on my mind when I woke up this morning. I woke up this morning and Jesus was on my mind. Isn't that wonderful? The older I get, because I say, Lord, when this old body gives it up, I know where I want to be, so. Okay, page 200, everybody have it?
1: Amen.
0: I'm waiting, okay, I just see some folks, they're getting ready. When you're ready, we're not in any rush. I like everybody to use their voices. Everybody have it? Say amen?
1: Amen.
0: Okay,

0: Amen, amen, amen. His glory is exalted far above the earth and the sky. That's where Paul was. Remember Paul said he was caught up into the third heaven? The third heaven, you know, we have the heavens where the birds fly, and then we have the heaven where our planets are, and then we have the heaven where Paul said he was caught up into the paradise of God. So we know it's upwards, don't we?
1: Mm-hmm.
0: Yes. And someday we're going to be caught up. Okay. Let's go to God in prayer. Our Father in heaven, we thank you, Lord, for this day that you've given us, another day of life, another day of breath, another day, Lord, to honor you. And so we come into our Bible class and our worship. We ask that you be in our presence. We ask that you help us, Lord. Keep us mindful in prayer, our thoughts and our minds focus on the right things. We realize we're living in very, very difficult times. We're living with people that just, they hate one another, they're violent with one another. Help us, Lord, to be the light of the world. Help us to be the salt and the drawing power through your Son, Jesus. We pray this in his name. Amen.
1: Amen.
0: Amen and amen. We're page 78, you know, and Jesus was talking about the prophet is not welcome in his own, with his own people. He was dealing with stubborn people. And about just a little more than halfway down on page 78, he says, in those few years, Capernaum was the most favored spot on earth. I don't know too much about areas and all that, but we're just saying Capernaum was the most favored spot on earth, for it became the teacher's dwelling place after his neighbors of Nazareth had driven him from his early home. They drove him out. What do you mean? You mean Jesus' neighbors? And I said, you know, and the scriptures tell us that. That's one scripture I didn't put down. We'll look at some scriptures later on this morning. It said, with mingled feelings of disappointment and sorrow, must he have spoken to that city. He said, O thou, Capernaum, are exalted to heaven in the rare and rich privileges now accorded you, but you neither improve nor appreciate them. What about us?
2: Yep.
0: Look what God has given us.
2: Yep.
0: Do we, you know, we all should, right? I do. Sometimes we think the preacher doesn't have to improve on anything.
1: Mm.
0: No, we're just like you are.
1: Amen.
0: And so, you know, we need to do our best. That's what he says here. They didn't. They weren't willing to pick up their cross. They weren't willing. So we're going to see some other things this morning. You know, sometimes blood ties are so much more important than the blood of Jesus.
1: Mm-hmm.
0: And so he said, you're exalted to heaven in the rare privileges. We as Christians, we have rare privileges. All, you know, blessed be the God and Father of our Lord Jesus Christ, who has blessed us with every spiritual blessing in the heavenly places. You know, I see a lot of people with shirts, right? What does it say? Blessed. You know, a lot of different, and that's, I like that. I like that. When I see somebody with something, you know, biblical or spiritual, I know at least that's on their mind, or they wouldn't have put that shirt on.
1: Mm-hmm.
0: I think my wife and I were out yesterday and said, I don't know if she had that shirt on, Psalm 23. You know? And she wears a lot of shirts like that. So he says that. And thou, Capernaum, and exalted to heaven, you have these rare privileges accorded to you, but you don't improve on them. You don't appreciate them. So you will be brought down to Hades or hell. Your ruin will be, it's going to be a bad day.
1: Mm-hmm.
0: I talked to my wife a lot. I said this morning coming down, I said, you know, when the Lord comes back, you know, I don't know when the Lord's coming back, But there are scriptures that tell us some things, and boy, it sure seems like he's ready. You know? And said, had some been blessed as you are now, abandoned as it was, its people would have repented and thus averted its overflow. And I say unto you, it shall be more tolerable. Mm-hmm. What did they do to Sodom and Gomorrah and the cities around it?
2: Destroyed
0: them, right? What was the main reason?
2: Same.
0: Sexual deviation. Am I right?
3: Yep.
0: Sexual deviation. And now we see LGBT G plus. Am I right? I don't know. I mean, I think I'm pretty close. But, you know, every month that goes by, there's a letter or something added to it. And there are people that are so enamored by this. You have towns. They're having their pride praised. We don't want anything to do with honoring our country coming next Saturday, 4th of July. You know, we all do that, right? I said to Gladys, we have a little stove out there. Maybe we'll cook something. And you know, if there's any neighbors around, we'll invite them. But then, you know, there's small towns in New Hampshire around me. Pride weekend, you know, Pride month. And what are they honoring?
3: Themselves.
0: They are honoring debauchery and sexual deviation and informing their children like it's something that's a wonderful thing. He said, but I say to you, it should be more tolerable for the land of Sodom and Gomorrah in the day of judgment than for thee. Mm-hmm. So boy, oh boy, oh boy. And I'm going to go into page 79 here. We're getting closer and closer. I think they have about 96 to 97 pages. Jesus said the obligations of kinship. So Jesus was speaking to a multitude of people. Wedged, they were so close, wedged so closely together. When my son, Elvis, sent me a picture yesterday because my grandson took him to a Red Sox game. And it was, you know, he showed like the whole Fenway Park, people. But you know, you get people like that just so close and he said people were so wedged so closely together that no one could, you couldn't move. You couldn't pass through the crowd. And his sermon was of things solemn and supreme. That's what gospel preaching should be, right? It should be solemn, it should be supreme. In the midst of this discourse, a man at the entrance called out to him that his mother and his brothers were standing without. His mother, there were so many people, his mother and his brothers were standing outside, right? And wished to speak with him. Let's go to Matthew chapter 12. Matthew chapter 12. Verses 46 through 50. Matthew chapter 12, I'll give you time to get there. Verses 46 through 50. Yeah, pick up your Bible, or your songbook. There we go. I do it all the time. Okay. Matthew chapter 12, verses 46 through 50. While he was still talking to the multitudes, so we know we saw that, it tells us there's multitudes, all right, not just a few people. He's talking to the multitudes, behold, his mother and brothers stood outside seeking to speak with him. See, now those who were in other religious groups say, no, this wasn't his real mother. This wasn't his real brother or family. These were his spiritual brethren. No. This is, you know, and we're gonna see here, and you know, in the context, right? They were outside seeking to speak with him, and one said to him, look, your mother and your brothers, isn't there a distinction there, right? Are outside. Now you might say to me, hey, Brother John's outside waiting for you, right? Or you might say, your brother, John, if you have a brother, right, is outside, he's looking for you. So we you know, we know the difference. But people always want to make excuses. One said to him, your mother, your brothers are outside seeking to speak with you. But he answered and said to the one who told him, who is my mother and who are my brothers? We should ask ourselves that question. Who is, surely, you know, even if you have to go way back, if your parents aren't here, we know who our mother was. We know who our father was. We know who our brothers are. We know who our sisters are. Am I right? Who is my mother and who are my brothers? They're probably looking at him like they're out there. And he stretched out his hand toward his disciples and said, here are my mother and brothers. So he, in other words, he's saying, my disciples are my mother and my brothers and my sisters. You might be my physical brother, you might be my physical mother, but unless you are my disciple, I don't recognize you in that sense, right? Here are my mother and my brothers, for whoever does what? Our Father who art in heaven, hallowed be thy name, thy kingdom come, thy
2: will be done.
0: Whoever does the will of my Father in heaven is my brother and sister and mother. So the answer of Jesus indicates, I'm in the book here now, we're down after the first paragraph on page 79. The answer of Jesus indicates that he considered this call an interruption and an interference. You know, remember Martha and Mary? He interfered with Martha and Mary, didn't he? When he said, you know, Martha, Martha, there's a time to serve and there's a time to sit at my feet and learn. And so here he's dealing with his disciples. There's so many people. There's probably thousands of people. But mom's there with his brother, maybe his sisters too. And he said, I'm not, you know, if they're my disciples, you know, I'll acknowledge them at this time. Doesn't mean he didn't acknowledge his mother as his mother, right? Or his family as his family. But you know, sometimes blood, the blood of family runs thicker than the blood of Jesus. Who was it? Brother, from New Jersey? The one who used to have the big rally, sweetie? What was his name?
2: Brother Lawton. Lawton.
0: Brother Eugene Lawton used to say, if I have visitors with me, he said, I get a lot of visitors with me, and he said, some are family, and some are members of the church. Some of them are Christians, and some of them are not. And I let them know on Saturday evening that there's eggs and bacon in the refrigerator, and orange juice, and bread, and this is where the toaster is, and this is where you can get yourself to cook. You're welcome to come to worship with me, because that's where I'm going. I'm not staying here because my relatives are here from out of town. I can't come this morning because I have to stay up and make breakfast for them. And I got to cook dinner for them. All right? Shouldn't that be our attitude? I am going to worship. I'll be back. You know. But Jesus has to be first.
3: Matthew.
0: Huh?
3: Matthew, seek ye first the kingdom.
0: Seek ye first the kingdom of God, and all these things shall be unto you. He who does the will of my Father. So we have this one day. We're here as a church in Lawrence, right?
3: 60.
0: Because of the situation we have. We don't even have midweek Bible study. I wish we did.
1: Amen.
0: If I could get the members to come on to Facebook at 7 o'clock on Wednesday evening, we would have midweek Bible study.
1: Amen.
0: So if you were interested, let me know, okay? We could put Ernestine on. We could call Ernestine. She could listen, right, Ernestine? She used to listen to Soul Food Monday, Tuesday, Wednesday, Thursday. that would be a great time. But we don't have the time.
4: Mm-hmm.
0: 7 o'clock, Wednesday evening. Usually it's 7 o'clock on Wednesday evenings. If you come to my house, you will find me, what, sitting on the couch. Television's not on yet, you know. So I'll be looking at some things on Facebook, or I have my Bible out on my book here, different things, or calling somebody. I would rather be teaching Bible class.
4: Amen.
0: So, and sometimes that's it. We just get so caught up into worldly things, you know. But that's important, you know. Like yesterday, last week, I asked Paul, because Paul and Lucille can't get out, and my wife went into the house yesterday, and she said, Lucille doesn't look good. She's, you know, she's not doing well. And when I asked him last week, he said, no, we're out of the Lord's Supper, the portable ones. Well, we brought some down to them yesterday, because they're thinking of the spiritual. You see, they can't be here. They don't even have the means, okay? In this day and age, they could, if they wanted it, to be watching the service this morning. And so sometimes they need a visit. They need a call, you know? I think Adonia keeps them pretty good in touch with him, right? And knows what's going on. And he's 82, 83 years old. But those are our brethren. That's our family. That's our family. Sometimes people get irritated with me. That's why I say, that's our family. We have brothers and sisters that can't get out of the house. And sometimes, you know, and we have fleshly brothers and sisters that can't get out of the house. And so, you know, we should have some priority in the spiritual sense. So, who's my brother? Who's my mother? He stretched forth his hand toward his disciples and said, behold, my mother and my brother, whoever will do the will of my Father in heaven is my mother and my sister and my brother. Now, right here, if you're with me, almost halfway down. That is the ties, you with me? That is the ties of Christian faith and fellowship, of Christian service, are immeasurably superior to the bonds of what?
2: Blood.
0: You know, we have people today that say, once you're saved, you're always saved. Jesus did it at Calvary. He saved you by his blood at Calvary. You'll never sin again. You never have to ask forgiveness again. And I put, the blood of Jesus is still flowing from Calvary to us today. If we confess our sins, he's faithful and righteous to forgive us and cleanse us from all righteousness. The blood of Calvary, it didn't stop at Calvary. It saves us. That's the time he saved us, when we obey the gospel, and his blood is still there for us. He holds in his tenderest love and strongest care each and every one of us, every one of you, who hears the word of God and does it. He who does the will of my Father. Okay, so God doesn't forget about us. We're humans. Sometimes we wonder what's going on. Our Lord gives emphasis to this divine conception of human life by saying repeatedly that whosoever loves father or mother, his brother or sister, husband or wife, son, daughter, more than he loves me, is not worthy. Who today personally ponders and practices this pointed precepts? Absolute priority. Sword causes destruction. We're going to read this. Because Jesus said, I did not come to bring peace to the what? A sword. A sword causes destruction, disruption and conflict and spiritual commitment versus human relationships. Let's go to Matthew chapter 10. Matthew chapter 10, we're going to read verses 34 through 39. I know we read it all the time, and we read it all the time. I have one brother. He's had a lot of physical problems. Sometimes I call him, and he lets me know he doesn't want to talk. He's just, you know, he's not in the mood. And I know it's not me, but he's my physical brother. So sometimes I keep in contact with him. But I'll be honest with you, I keep in more in contact with my brothers and sisters in the Lord than any of my blood relatives. I do. You know, I'm not ashamed to say that. So Matthew chapter 10, verses 34 through 39. Do not think that I came to bring peace on the earth. Right? I did not come to bring peace, but a sword. Because Jesus is going to cause disruption and division and conflict in the family, whether we like it or not. Because you're going to have people in your household that aren't Christians. You're going to have family members and children and grandchildren and, you know, that some are Christians and some are not Christians. And we have to make a decision who we are going to follow. Amen. Verse 35. For I have come to set a man against. Those are sharp words, aren't they? Against. I have come to set a man against his father. A daughter against her mother. That means if you're going to follow me, that's the attitude. It's not that you hate them. You're going to against her mother and a daughter-in-law against her mother-in-law. So we say all that in families, don't we? Mm-hmm. What's our perception of that? How do we act? Is Jesus first? Thy will be done. And a man's enemies, look at this one. A man's enemies will be those of his own household. He who loves father or mother more than me is not worthy of me. He who loves son or daughter more than me is not worthy of me. And he who does not take his cross and follow after me is not worthy of me. He who finds his life, I like that one. Think about that. That's our, you know, we have eternal life, and we've found that treasure, we've found that pearl of great price, and we're continuing to seek, you know, finding. We want he who finds his life. In Jesus, we finally find our life, whether it's good or bad or ugly. He who finds his life will lose it. He who loses his life for my sake will find it. So we have to all ask ourselves personally, are these things that we are? Do we practice these things? Who today, right at the bottom of that, the three quarters of the way down, the end of that path, who today personally ponders and practices this pointed precept? That's why I like this book. Okay, because he challenges us. You see? Now, that's the reason I know that it's in Matthew chapter 10, verses 34 and 39, because I looked it up. You know, he said that, so I go to Google and I say, where did he say that? Because I want to know more about it. Okay. Any questions? Any additions? Can we say amen?
1: Amen.
0: Amen. Make us think a little more. Think a little harder. A certain, page 79 at the bottom, number 5, a certain woman relative to the blessedness of Mary. So closely associated, both in time and place, with the foregoing incident was another that illustrates the conciseness of the teacher. He never multiplied or even added words unnecessarily. Oh, us preachers.
1: Yeah.
0: I mean, but Jesus preached and preached and preached. And that's why, you know, preach the word. All right? He never multiplied or even added words unnecessarily, never occupied the time. Deeply impressed with his discourse, a certain woman out of the multitude lifted up her voice. Let's go to Luke chapter 11. Luke chapter 11. We're going to read verses, Luke chapter 11, verses 27 and 28. Luke 11, 27 and 28. It happened, as he spoke these things, that a certain woman from the crowd raised her voice and said to him, "Blessed is the womb that bore you." So we know that in that sense, who is blessed? Who bore Jesus?
1: Mary.
0: Mary. So, you know, because a lot of people worship Mary, right? They worship Mary. But here we're just saying that blessed, you see, blessed is the womb that bore you and the breast which nursed you. It never says make a statue of them. We were driving, was it yesterday? And we saw this, well, I didn't see it, but my wife mentioned to me this big statue. It's supposedly supposed to look like Mary. I don't know what Mary looked like, you know? I don't know what language she spoke. Presumably it was Hebrew, you know, because she was Jewish. So, and he said, verse 28, more than that, blessed are those, okay, more than that. So your mother's blessed, Jesus, because she bore you. She raised you. She weaned you on her milk until you was old enough. But he said, more than that, blessed are those who hear the word of God and keep it. We live in a very, very, very difficult world, don't we? It ain't easy. It's easy to lash back. You know, I just saw yesterday on Facebook, this guy was going supposedly too slow, and the guy behind him didn't like it, and he went to pass him, and the guy said, "I'm not going to let you pass me," and it was like, ooh. And the guy that was in the back trying to pass had a gun, and shot him multiple times and killed him. Just kill them today. Just kill them. Just kill them. Look at how many homes they're breaking into and people are standing their ground. I see one, what do they call it? An AK what?
2: 47.
0: It's like a rifle. This man stood in his hallway because three individuals broke his door down. He had an AK-47. Guess where those young men are today? They're dead. We're seeing the society that we live in. And so we need to follow Jesus. Mary was blessed because she was the mother of Jesus. She fed him. She raised him. You know, it doesn't say that much about the father. He said in John, remember on the cross when he said to John, "Is your mother?" In other words, he had brothers and sisters, but he was saying to John, "Take care of my mother." Must have been something about John that he could trust John. Yes.
1: He said, "Here is your mother."
0: There is your mother. Not physical, but spiritual. Maybe Mary had something to do with John. You know, mothers, spiritual mothers. You know, trying to nurture and raise their children in Christ. In spiritual things, in good things. Instead of saying, you know, we see it. Go out there and get them. You know, don't let them do that to you. Don't let them say that to you. If they hit you, you hit them. You know, does anyone saw that? It's on the news, the preacher that attacked the guy. The guy was threatening his family with words.
2: I saw that.
0: Yeah, I'm going to kill your family. I'm going to rape your wife. And he beat this man. But, you know, if someone's coming at you and you have to protect yourself, you see, so this man let his what? emotions, see? And he was pushed, wasn't he? And he let it go. Yes.
1: That's not the first time he said it. It was like...
0: Yeah, it was constant. It was a constant thing. But it's still, you know, whether we like it or not, whether I like it or not, it didn't give him, if as a Christian, if someone's coming after me, you see, he chased this man down. I saw it. And he tackled him on the ground. And he beat him. Whether my own fleshly thinking or whatever, but if I have to use the mind of Jesus, we don't do that. Vengeance is mine, saith the Lord. I will what?
3: Repay.
0: I will repay. Okay. Huh? Oh, okay. So, deeply impressed with his discourse, this woman came. He said, blessed is the woman who gave birth and life to such a man as you are. Yes, and said Jesus, my mother is a blessed woman. But there is something higher. We're right at the bottom of the page of 78. We're going to turn. There is something higher than holy and happy motherhood. Rather, blessed are they that hear the word of God and keep it, a universal possibility, lifting up to a more sacred and enduring relation. We need to have a better relationship with Jesus. You see, I want to draw my unsaved friends and relatives to Jesus, not to me.
1: Amen.
0: You see, to Jesus, not to me. That's why, sorry, I won't be there. You see, we can take the time to go to a cookout, birthday party, and when it comes to a lectureship or a sing-along or a men's retreat, it's like, well, I don't know if I can get the time, I'm not sure. You know, those are things we need to think about. Such concise yet profound and comprehensive replies are frequently met in the saying of Jesus. You know, if you put your hand to the plow,
3: don't look back.
0: And you look back, see, back then they had the oxen. Right? And they had to drive that oxen. They had to be aware of where those oxen were going. Because if they turned around while those oxen, because they're big oxen, but you're in control of them. So if you turn around while you're driving the oxen, you're not worthy. Except you pick up your cross.
3: Take my yoke.
0: Huh?
3: Take my yoke upon you. Take my yoke upon you and learn from me.
0: Take my yoke. You see, we have to learn how to drive ourselves in the direction of Jesus. Yes.
1: Well, we are to look forward.
0: We have to look
1: forward. We remember the example of the people who were living in Sodom and Gomorrah, and she looked back. What happened to her?
0: I'm just going to read something here because you just rang a bell with me, okay? A couple of things. I'm just going to read it. It's in Colossians chapter 2. Excuse me, Colossians chapter. I'm in Philippians. That's why. Colossians chapter 3. Starting with verse 1. Colossians 3, starting with verse 1. If then you were raised with Christ. When were we raised with Christ? We are buried with him. We are raised with him to walk in newness of life. We are freed from sin. Since then you were raised with Christ, Seek those things which are above, where Christ is sitting at the right hand of God. Set your mind on things above, not on things of the earth, for you died and your life is hidden with Christ in God. And when Christ, who is our life, appears, then you also will appear with him in glory. Mm-hmm. Isn't that wonderful? We should kind of smile with that, shouldn't we? A little bit? Mm-hmm. Yeah? Hebrews chapter 12. What time is it?
3: 10:42.
0: Okay. I'm going to read Hebrews chapter 12 and we'll call it the end of the Bible class. Starting with verse 1. He's looking back. The writer's looking back. The Spirit of God is reminding him to go back. Therefore, we also, since we are surrounded. See, and we should surround ourselves, right? All of us who have been baptized into Christ have clothed ourselves with Christ. There's neither Jew, nor Gentile, nor bond, nor free, nor male, nor female. You know, Michael and I were talking a little bit this morning about culture. You see, the church is not culture. The church is not about language or color or the traditions that we keep. You know, we might not get along if we come together because our culture is different. No, the church is about Jesus Christ.
1: Amen.
0: And we should all be able to get along together, whatever language it might be. If we have to find somebody to interpret, if we have to stay here an hour longer or two hours longer, we need to cast culture aside because it's not scriptural.
2: Pagans got some work to do.
0: Not in the church. Not in the church. You know, I can't go over to that congregation because they don't speak English. If they wanted to, they could. Or they come over here, they don't understand English or Spanish. We'll find a way to do it. See, we find a way to do it because we have to look to Jesus. Therefore, Hebrews 12, therefore, we also, since we are surrounded by so great a cloud of witnesses, let us lay aside. Lay aside what, Lord? Every weight and sin which so easily ensnares us. You mean you and me? Yeah. So easily, let's lay it aside. And the sin which so easily ensnares us, and let us run. With how are we going to run? With what? My version says endurance. The race that's set before us, looking unto my brother. Looking unto Michael or Jim or Idonia. Looking unto Jesus, the finisher of our faith, who for the joy that was set before him endured the cross, despising the shame, and has sat down at the right hand of the throne of God. Michael, lead us in prayer, please.
3: Dear Heavenly Father, we come before your throne to thank you for this day. Thank you for your grace, your mercy, your love, and your kindness. And thank you for your servant, John, who comes every week to teach us your word, and spirit, and truth. In Jesus' name we pray.
0: Amen. Thank you, everybody. Appreciate it.

Well, Igniters, that was none other than our good friend, Brother John Corpio. And I'm very fired up, Brother John. I said that this was going to be a very deep Bible study, and boy, oh boy, well, that I'm looking forward to. I think this is part 7 coming up here, God willing, next Sunday. And so, amen to that. I'm going to tell you, wow, that is pretty special. And amen, amen, and amen to that.

she sent in a heart and said, greetings, Brother John. Sorry, greetings, Brother Kirk. Amen to that. Welcome back, sis. Then sent out a heart and then said, greetings, Brother John. Good lesson this morning. And I'm going to tell you, that was a good lesson. You're not mixing words, actually, is with that one this morning. That was a good lesson by our good friend Brother John, who brought that in the pulpit, and amen to that, amen to that. So yeah, very nicely done. Let's see here. Sister TL then sent over fours, five, seven, with an amen, brother, two more for nine, and then said, thanks, Brother John, and sent one more over for a total of 10 hearts. And maraming salamat, amen to that. I can tell you that Brother John sees that and appreciates that very much. Amen to that. Amen to that. Igniters, like to give a shout-out, hailing all the way over from the islands of the Philippines, Igniters. Monday morning there. Yes, Monday morning. So, magandumumaga, good morning to you. Goes to none other than our good friend, Brother Eleazar, is with us here on Ignite Radio. And good to have you, Brother Eleazar. Amen to that. Getting things going at 6:53 a.m. in the morning. Amen to that. Amen to that. Don't forget, Igniters, that Brother Eleazar will be with us here, coming up here in about, about 5 hours from now. Igniters, 5 hours from now, as he will have Ignite Cebu from the Philippines, and he will have a number of brethren from, basically from Metro Manila straight south all the way down to Davao. There, and so we will check in with him to see how everything is going. As Brother Eleazar sent in a couple of hearts, he says, greetings, Brother John, and amen to that. Amen to that. Good to be able to have you with us here, that's for sure. Actually, he sent over three hearts for that, and amen to that. Amen to that. Also, Igniters listening in from the Lawrence congregation is none other than our good friend Brother Albert is with us here on Ignite Radio. So greetings to you, Brother Albert. Some good singing this morning. Amen. So, yes, good singing this morning. There you go. There you go. Brother Albert doing the song leading over at Lawrence. Some nice songs. So there you go. There you go. Get everybody fired up. That is for sure. So hope you are having yourself a wonderful, wonderful Lord's Day. And amen to that. Amen to that. I sent in a couple of hearts to Brother John. I thought that was just actually was pretty good. Some very good, deep, interesting discussions and whatnot. So praise the Lord for that. And we look forward to Brother John, God willing, next Sunday, Igniters, next Sunday, next Lord's Day. And yeah, definitely looking forward to that. Amen. Amen. Okay. Coming up here, Igniters, in, what do we got? Oh, 65 minutes from now. 65 minutes from now, Igniters, we have Sunday sermons, lessons, and studies here on Ignite Radio. So this allows for us to get into a little bit more a cappella music here on Ignite Radio. This Thunder Kirk reporting live here. Happy Lord's Day goes to all of you. Hope all of you are having yourself a good morning, a good afternoon, a good evening, regardless of wherever you are around the world. We're blessed that each one of you has stayed connected here to Ignite Radio. All right, Igniters, let's go ahead and to get a song going here, Igniters. Yeah, let's get a song going here. Ooh, here's a good one, Igniters. How's this one? Soul on Fire. I mean, why not? It is the Lord's Day. I hope everybody's soul is on fire today. I hope.

Hi everyone, this is John, one of your fellow brothers in Christ from Surrey, BC. In Ephesians 5 and in Colossians 3, Paul says that coveting is a form of idolatry. To covet means to have a strong desire to possess something. For example, we may covet a high-paying job or a beautiful piece of jewelry. The 10th commandment for Israel was, "Do not covet your neighbor's house or your neighbor's wife, or his male servant, or his female servant, or his ox, or his donkey, or anything that is your neighbor's." Why is a strong desire to possess something considered idolatry? I mean, we don't bow down and worship a piece of jewelry or our neighbor's big house. You see, idolatry has to do with worshiping something or someone. And worshiping means that we make that person or thing the central figure and focus in our lives. If we worship God, we make God the central figure and focus in our life. But the moment we place all our focus on getting a good job or a nice house without considering God, that is when our focus and priority has shifted from God to this thing that we desire so badly. And that is idolatry. You have prioritized something over God. Now, remember, it's not necessarily wrong to desire these things, as long as you consider whether obtaining it will bring you closer to God or not. Does it glorify God or not? And if it doesn't, then don't do it. And so now we understand why coveting is a form of idolatry. See?

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